That's Melt, Bayon, and New Constellations with Hesitate Reimagined. I'm Garby Bailey, and for Tom Power, you're listening to Q. You might be surprised to hear that this singer-songwriter used to hate the sound of his own voice. Listen to this. I didn't

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0: We're now at the end of, as it happens, the Midnight Edition. Coming up next on CBC Radio 1, the news.
1: As it happens, the Midnight Edition will be back again for you tomorrow. I'm Catherine Cullen. Thank you so much for listening.
0: And I'm John Northcott. Good night.

0: feel that?
1: That's the thrill of the Northern Super League. And it's back on CBC Gem, with six fierce clubs battling all season long for glory. From coast to coast, Canada's first professional women's soccer league is bringing the heat. 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
2: From CBC News, the world is sour. I'm Neil Kumar. Dominic LeBlanc, the Canada-U.S. trade minister, was back in Washington on Thursday trying to finalize a deal to avoid new U.S. tariffs and reduce some existing ones. But as Tom Perry reports, some provincial premiers are already questioning a concession they have been asked to make.
3: We're very close. We continue to make progress.
4: Dominic LeBlanc emerging from a three-hour meeting in Washington, D.C., trying to lock down a deal with the U.S., a deal that's already being criticized back home by Manitoba Premier Wab Kanu.
5: I think we should fight. I think Donald Trump is very weak. I think America is weaker.
4: The U.S. is demanding Canadian provinces lift their bans on American alcohol. Kanu is still deciding what to do. So is Quebec Premier Christine Prechet, who went to Prime Minister Mark Carney with questions about the deal.
6: So we are now analyzing the answers he gave me and analyzing the impact on Quebec's economy.
4: Selling an agreement that still includes tariffs could be a challenge, but the Prime Minister and some premiers argue this may be the best deal possible when dealing with the current U.S. administration. Tom Perry, CBC News, Ottawa.
2: U.S. booze going back on Canadian shelves is a key demand from the Americans to move trade talks forward. But as Alexander Silberman reports, not everyone is ready.

0: Good morning and happy Friday. I'm Emily Brass. Well, not a lot of things make it to 150 years old. Alexander Graham Bell's patent on the telephone turns 150 this year, and so does the St. John City Market. A lot has changed with that iconic market throughout the years.
1: Originally, the market was state-of-the-art, a very grand and modern building in the 1870s, and it continued that way for several decades. But then maybe in the 30s, it started to get quite run down. There was not really a great pride in the city market, for instance. The building was just allowed to get in such rough shape that there were many debates about what could be salvaged, and eventually the whole thing had to be taken down. During a lot of the 20th century, it wasn't really seen as a tourist attraction or as a cherished historical monument. It was kind of a workaday, maybe grubby place with sawdust on the floor and blood from the butchers. Not considered to be something to cherish, which was probably sort of rediscovered when it became a national historic site. And then there was the big renovations in the early 1990s.
0: That was Michael Forrestal. He was talking about the South Tower at the Market Building having to be taken down. He and Connor McMurch-DeMerchant are the history lovers behind the Making the Market project, and they'll take us on a tour of the 150-year-old establishment after 7:30. Right now, Daniel McCready has the CBC New Brunswick headlines.
2: Good morning, Emily. A preliminary inquiry ended yesterday in Moncton for two people accused of killing Melissa Price, and the matter will be going to trial. Devlin Oblinas and Leandra Beaulieu are accused of second-degree murder in Price's death. Police found 39-year-old Price's body in a garbage bin on a residential street in Moncton on February the 15th. It's alleged she was killed the day before, but police have not released details of her death. The next proceeding in the trial is set for September 8th to find out when it will take place. And Premier Susan Holt is saying she is holding out hope that a new trade deal with the United States will include a reduction in existing tariffs, in particular for the softwood lumber industry. Holt says the Prime Minister has told premiers that concessions from the U.S. are on the table and that it sounds promising. Those are just a couple of the stories in the CBC New Brunswick News this morning, Emily.
0: Thanks, Danielle. That's Daniel McCready at the New Brunswick News Desk. And Jason King is here in studio with the forecast. Good morning, Jason.
3: Good morning. A mix of sun and clouds today. Highs of around 20 degrees along the coast, 27 further inland. Tonight, a few clouds as well as some fog patches developing overnight with the lows dropping to between 10 and 16 degrees. For the weekend, a mix of sun and cloud tomorrow. Increasing cloud in the afternoon with the chance of showers late in the day. Highs again around 20 degrees for tomorrow. Along the coast, and then 26 further inland. Sunday could be a wet one, cloudy with periods of rain, temperatures varying between 19 and 24 degrees. Right now, Edmonton is a cold spot at 7. Moncton is up to 18. Bathurst is at 12 degrees.

0: St. Stephen's, home to the world's oldest basketball court, and celebrations for the Archie weekend kicked off yesterday with a block party, tours of the court, and an induction ceremony for the Canadian Basketball Hall of Fame. We're going to hear more on that after the 6:30 news. We'll also continue our summer stay series featuring unique accommodations from across the Atlantic region. And today we'll visit a place in Cormac, Newfoundland that offers guests a local culinary experience. And the city of Edmonton has a growing need for housing, and a significant fund was just announced for infrastructure to help make that happen. We'll ask what the mayor, what this all means, coming up first on Information Morning in the Summer. It's 6:11, and Daniel McCready has the provincial news headlines.
1: Good morning, Emily. A man who was struck in a hit-and-run accident earlier this month has died. The RCMP responded to a report of a hit-and-run accident between a vehicle and a pedestrian on Route 2 near Sackville on August 6th. They found an injured man, and he was transported to hospital. RCMP now say the victim, a 51-year-old man from Shediac, has died. Police are asking anyone with any information to contact the RCMP. Social workers in New Brunswick are facing increasing threats and violence, according to the union representing them. Shauna Morton, president of QP 1418, says the social worker was recently assaulted during a home visit. RCMP confirmed they responded to a complaint in Rexton on July 14th and say a man was arrested. He will appear in court in September. And Premier Susan Holt says Prime Minister Mark Carney has asked provinces to put U.S. booze back on the shelves, but only if a deal with the U.S. is inked. She says Carney is not preemptively asking for U.S. booze to be put back on the shelves. He's letting provinces know this is one of the conditions negotiators put on the table. Holt says she is encouraged to see progress on trade talks, but she says it's important to protect New Brunswickers first. And these are just some of the stories we are looking at this morning, Emily.
0: Thanks, Danielle. That's Danielle McCready at the New Brunswick News Desk. And CBC meteorologist Tina Simkin joins us now. It was quite pleasant on the walk-in this morning, Tina.
2: Yeah, much different feel today than what we experienced yesterday. And that's certainly going to be true, say, through central and northern areas of the province where the dew point temperatures have really dropped. And that's a really good measure of how much moisture is in the atmosphere. Yesterday, we're seeing dew points in the upper teens, close to 20. Today, it's a different story, with the exception of areas along the Fundy coast where the dew point temperatures are actually in the high teens as well. But we've got temperatures in Edmonton right now. Now at 6 degrees, it's 18 in St. John, 12 in Fredericton, 15 in Moncton, and Miramichi coming in at 14, Bathurst at 13. So a big difference across the north than what we're seeing across southern New
0: Brunswick. That's got to feel chilly. Six. I mean, we've not heard a temperature like that in a long time.
2: Exactly. Especially when you compare it to yesterday where it was so hot and so humid and we really felt it. It was really hard to cool down if you were out in the sun yesterday afternoon. We're going to get a lot of sun once again for today, but it's not going to be as uncomfortable. With the exception of southern New Brunswick, again, the temperature and the dew point temperatures are still pretty high. That cooler, drier air is coming in from the north and slowly pushing its way to the south. But we will feel improvements. Our humidex, even in southern New Brunswick, is still not going to be as high as what we experienced yesterday. So the humidity is coming down. I think that is some good news. It's really hot when you've got the humidity as high as it was yesterday in the full sun. So
0: a lot of people were getting cranky over that. I'm not going to lie.
2: Yeah, we want the sun. We want the summertime. Just cut that humidity. And that's what's happening today. Again, southern New Brunswick, the temperatures and the dew point temperatures are still high, but slowly but surely they will be dropping, at least the dew point temperature throughout the day. The temperature, because of the sun, will continue to rise, and most of the temperatures along the coast where a light southwesterly wind hits the shore will hold it around 20 degrees, but 27 degrees inland. I think St. John should be around 23 to 24 this afternoon, where Fredericton should see a high of around 27. So there's the difference there. Along the coast, a little bit cooler. Just a few clouds tonight and fog patches will develop and temperatures will drop between 10 and 16 for central and southern New Brunswick, but we're going to see some single-digit temperatures across northern New Brunswick overnight tonight once again. So that may feel a little chilly or a little brisk, fresh, shall we say. Tomorrow, we're back to that mix of sun and clouds, a beautiful summertime day, highs in the lower to mid-20s. And then on Sunday, we get some rain coming in, and it looks like significant rain. We're talking about anywhere from 5 to 15 mm millimeters, it looks like, during the day on Sunday, with more rain expected Sunday night.
0: Well, we'll talk soon more about that. Thanks, Tina.
2: You're welcome.
0: That's CBC meteorologist Tina Simkin, and she'll be back around 10 after 7.

0: You're listening to Information Morning in the summer. It's just after 6:15. I'm Emily Brass. Well, Edmonton's taking a big step toward new housing. The federal, provincial, and municipal governments just announced they're investing close to $2.4 million in that city's water and sewer infrastructure. The funding will support new housing developments to meet the city's growing need. Eric Marquis is the mayor of Edmonton. Good morning.
1: Good morning.
0: So what is this investment and what do you think it's going to do for Edmonton?
1: So this is investment is to open up some more municipal land that we have in our city. We have done during the past couple of years, given out municipal land to promoters that want to build housing across our city. And we had some of those pieces of land in our city, but they did not have any water and sewage services. So with the announcement that we had this week, we're going to be able to bring that up and to offer more land for construction.
0: Okay, so this is focused on installing water and sewer pipes in the northern part of the city. Why is that part of the city what you're aiming for?
1: Well, there's a very large piece of land in that region where we could have well over 100 new apartments that we could build over there. It's also a place where it's a mostly residential neighborhood, and it's close to many services, many shops, and et cetera. So having that really close by, we truly believe that it would be something interesting for our city.
0: And are there already some housing developments proposed that this project might help?
1: Well, we already have some promoters that know that we had that piece of land, and we have some people that said, well, when you have that project for water and sewer, we would be interesting on proposing something. So we're going to look into the next phase now, knowing that we will have the project to bring the services there. So we're going to look into how we want to develop that part, if we want to stick with some private promoters, or if we want to go like a co-op or something like that. We're going to look into that this winter.
0: Okay. And I mean, how would you describe the need for housing right now in Edmonton?
1: Well, it's a major need. In 2023, when we did our study on housing, it was mentioned that in the next 25 years, we need around 2,500 new housing units in our city. So knowing that, we received a grant from the federal government for the Accelerator Fund to help us out with new promoters and also help us out with the different constructions in our city. So everything is moving really fast right now, but it's a good thing because we have a need for housing across our city.
0: Yeah, I mean, like you said, 2,500 new units are going to be needed. That's a pretty big growth in need. Why is that? Why is there so many more people needing apartments or homes right now?
1: Well, we have a lot of people that came into our city. As we know, Edmonton is right in the middle of everything because you have the Quebec province. You have a lot of people that are coming from Ontario. You have the States right next to us. So a lot of people have moved here. A lot of people that are Francophone that lived somewhere else in the country also came in here. So we've seen that shift, that move, and we feel it also. And I'm pretty sure we're going to see a bit more moving down the road.
0: And yeah, how are you coping with this, you know, a whole bunch of new people, but not having enough housing? How is Edmonton handling that?
1: Well, that is the difficult part, and that is why we have to move forward and we need to move fast with the housing developments. And basically, that's our number one priority for City Council.
0: And are there other ways that it's impacting the city to have this influx of people?
1: Well, during the past year and a half, we had our city transit that was put the city transit that's named FlexGo. So that has really helped us out in our city for people who don't necessarily have a vehicle or just don't want to have one or just decided to no longer use it. So by having those type of projects, that is helping us out really much.
0: And, you know, back to the investment, it's, you know, combined funding from provincial, federal, and municipal governments. How much are you getting from the province and from Ottawa?
1: So So we're getting around $1.7 million from Ottawa and the provincial government. And the other part, there around $600,000 to $700,000, will come from the city through our accelerator fund.
0: And is all of this part of the Canada Housing Infrastructure Fund's investment?
1: That came a bit, I'd say a couple of years ago when we had the accelerator fund. The then funding program that was offered to cities that wanted to proceed with construction. So it was a it is a three-year program that we have, and we're in our last year. Now, naturally, we're looking at the new programs that the federal government is pushing with the different programs that they have. So we're going to look into those also to continue and having to receive more funding for the upcoming years.
0: And you said that City Council is going to do a lot of planning over the winter. When do you think the work on new housing developments will actually start?
1: Well, we already have some new housing development right now, and they're still continuing. I'm pretty sure that the next phase will be starting next spring when we see, when the snow leaves and when we can start doing more construction.
0: And how does it feel as mayor to be, you know, telling the people of Edmonton we've got more housing coming?
1: Well, it feels really good because that is one point that we have always mentioned when I was mayor of the city before the past election, where funding was a major priority for our city council, and it still is with the new council that is there. And like I said, we're moving forward to tackle this issue of housing.
0: Well, thank you so much for joining us this morning.
1: It's been my pleasure. Have a good day.
0: Eric Marquis is the mayor of Edmonton. You're listening to Information Morning in the Summer. Canadian and U.S. officials are working on finalizing a new trade deal. Premier Susan Holt says the Prime Minister has asked provinces to return American alcohol to the shelves if an agreement is reached. CBC's Shane Fowler caught up with the Premier yesterday evening in St. Stephen, where she was attending the induction ceremony for the Canadian Basketball Hall of Fame. She started by explaining what New Brunswick wants to see in return for any concessions.
2: Well, New Brunswick wants to see tariffs reduced. We want to see softwood lumber tariffs reduced. We'd benefit from seeing steel tariffs reduced. We want to make sure that we have free access to the kind of defense procurement, the other trade deals that we want, and we want to see progress on CUSMA. We want a path to getting CUSMA renegotiated. So there's lots of things we're looking for. I am encouraged by Minister LeBlanc and Prime Minister Carney's communication that they're making progress, that they're seeing some advancements, but we'd like to see a final deal signed.
3: Do you have any idea when that will be?
2: Any minute now.
3: What other concessions, if any, has the province been asked for other than the liquor back on shelves?
2: We'll speak to it once a deal is finalized.
3: What's at stake?
2: Right now, the threat of a 50% tariff on New Brunswick's economy impacts tons of our small businesses, impacts their employees. We have businesses you would have heard from some of the cabinet makers, furniture makers, I think Moosehead and beer companies have said, there's serious impacts that will mean a loss of jobs, a loss of economic activity, potential closures. And so we certainly want to avoid those new tariffs. We also want to reduce the current tariffs that are putting extreme pressure on our entire forestry value chain. We have folks that are really hanging on by a thread. They can't sustain 45% tariffs for very much longer. We need to see those come down.
3: The last question I have for you is, it's basically what happens if New Brunswick doesn't see any improvements?
2: Well, if we don't see any improvements, that's not the position we're in right now. The Prime Minister and the Minister of Trade have communicated that there is a back and forth happening. There are concessions on the table from the U.S. It sounds promising to me. So we're holding out hope that we're going to see a reduction in tariffs. And if we do see a significant reduction in the things that matter to New Brunswickers, then we're part of Team Canada. We'll do what it takes.
3: Folks who are waiting, like, it's been a weird couple of days as this has been happening, but folks who this really impacts, what's your message to them right now?
2: that we know it's stressful, and I think that there's very good reason why we're working hard to avoid those 50% tariffs and working hard to reduce the tariffs that have created chaos, uncertainty, and instability in our economy for the last, 12 months, going on 24 months, really, since the president started this roller coaster ride. So I have faith that our prime minister, our chief negotiator, Janice Charette, the ambassador, Mark Wiseman, and our minister, Dominic LeBlanc, are doing everything they can in an exceptionally challenging environment with a completely irrational negotiating partner. Our government is here to provide that stability. We have support programs in place. We've tried to fill in gaps as we can, and we're willing to do our part to get the best possible deal for New Brunswickers. Canada has the best deal in the world right now. We want to see that get better, and I'm optimistic that that will be the news that we'll get here any minute.
0: That was Premier Susan Holt speaking yesterday evening with CBC's Shane Fowler, and we're still awaiting news of a deal. 6:26, time for sports with Gina Louise Phillips. Good morning, Gina.
4: Good morning, Emily.
0: So let's start with the Jays. They're keeping pace in the wild card race.
4: Yes, I've got very good news for you this morning. The Blue Jays have won another series. The team pulled off a win against Tampa yesterday. This series victory has inched them closer to that coveted wild card spot. I mean, this is really crazy, Emily. It's been a wild ride. Suddenly, they're one of the hottest teams in baseball. I guess if you're going to get hot, now is the time to do it. It's just been, you know, a lot of like heart stopping for the fans. Pitcher Shane Bieber was gushing after the game about how much he loves being a Blue Jay.
5: We're coming in the ballpark confident every day, and it feels like it's showing up more as of late, the fight that this team has. Feeling like we're in every ball game. That's the identity of this team that we've fought really hard, even through that first half, to maintain. And I think it's showing up right now. That's why I love to be a Blue Jay. I love to be a part of this team. Is it feels like you're in it every time, and everybody's playing together and playing a good brand of baseball.
4: The Jays head right into another big series in New York tonight with the Yankees. And word is, Vladdy will be back from his concussion to play in the series. So maybe this weekend.
0: Wow.
4: Could happen.
0: Exciting news. Okay, so switching to golf, it's day two of the Canadian Women's Open. What's happening?
4: Yeah, so this is the lone Canadian stop on the LPGA Tour. It's happening in Edmonton this week. We are watching 15 Canadians, including two-time winner Brooke Henderson. But after the first day of play yesterday, it's two teenagers who are capturing our nation's attention. Anna Wong of Vancouver, she's 17 years old. Then we have Richmond Hill's Michelle Chang, she's 18. Both finished 5 under par, putting them tied at fourth on the leaderboard. Now, Wong is actually beating Brooke Henderson right now. She has always looked up to Brooke Henderson, though, something she talks about often, and this tournament is no different.
6: Brooke has been probably someone I looked up to the most ever since I started playing golf. She was definitely my idol, and then just to play alongside her now in these big events is really special.
4: You know, she's so young, but she's already made a dent in golf history. She's the youngest golfer in the history of the Ladies European Tour to win 4 times. Henderson and Chang tee off this morning, so you can catch them then. And Wong, you can catch later at 12:48 local time.
0: Okay, very interesting. So let's end with basketball. Our Canadian women are trying to land a spot in the Olympics. What's the latest?
4: Yes, our national team is in Mexico right now at the FIBA Women's Olympic pre-qualifying tournament. Canada beat Mexico 70-64 last night, and they're off to the semifinals on Saturday, where they'll play New Zealand. Now, we're watching this tournament because the champion earns a spot in another qualifying tournament in February 2028, and then that is the decider for the Olympic spot. Guard Jasmine Basco says there's quite a difference in the level of play that she's noticed. So normally they're playing in the NCAA, but now they're being matched with these pros, and she says it's quite a jump in talent.
7: It's tough, man. I mean, I thought having some NCAA experience now, you know, it's more similar than high school, but, you know, these women are very good. They're pros. They've been playing. They're experienced. But it's a lot of fun. I'm having so much fun just playing with the girls, learning. Like, every day is a learning experience for me, and going back to school now, like, I can take that with me, and I'm very grateful for it.
4: It might be tough, but they're doing very well. Canada will take on New Zealand on Saturday, as I said, and then the final is set for Sunday. So fingers crossed Canada will be in it.
0: Thank you, Gina.
4: You're welcome.
0: That's Gina Louise Phillips at the CBC News Desk, and the news is next.
4: Good morning. I'm Danielle McCready. Here's the CBC News for New Brunswick. It's 6:30. A man who was struck in a hit-and-run accident near Sackville earlier this month has died. The RCMP responded to a report of a hit-and-run accident between a vehicle and a pedestrian on Route 2 near Sackville at approximately 4:50 a.m. on August 6th. They found an injured man, and he was transported to hospital at the time. RCMP now say the victim, a 51-year-old man from Shediac, has died. Police say at the time of the accident, the man was wearing dark clothing, including a black hoodie, and was carrying two bags. Police are asking anyone with any information to contact the New Brunswick RCMP. Two people accused of killing Melissa Price will stand trial in Moncton. A preliminary inquiry into Price's death wrapped up on Thursday. The CBC's Caitlin Beliveau has the latest.
8: Devlin Oblinas and Leandra Beaulieu will stand trial in Moncton. The 36 and 37-year-olds are facing a joint second-degree murder charge in connection with the death of Melissa Price. Price's body was found in a garbage bin on a residential street in Moncton on February 15th. It's alleged she was killed the day before, but police have not disclosed details about the circumstances of her death. She was 39 years old. The judge ordered Thursday that Oblinas and Beaulieu stand trial following a four-day preliminary inquiry. A preliminary inquiry is used to determine if there is enough evidence to proceed to trial. It began Monday, and the Crown called seven witnesses in total. The evidence presented this week is protected by a publication ban. The inquiry was scheduled to last until Friday, but the Crown said it did not wish to call any more witnesses. Both accused had waived their right to a prelim and conceded to going to trial. Eight warrants had been issued earlier this week for witnesses who had not showed up to court. Some of the warrants were vacated for witnesses the Crown no longer wished to call to testify. The next proceeding will take place September 8th, when trial dates will be set. Caitlin Beliveau, CBC News, Moncton.
4: Premier Susan Holt says Prime Minister Mark Carney has asked provinces to put U.S. booze back on the shelves, but only if a deal with the U.S. is inked. She says Carney is not preemptively asking for U.S. alcohol to be put back on shelves. He's letting provinces know this is one of the conditions negotiators put on the table. Holt says she is encouraged to see progress on trade talks, but it's important to protect New Brunswick's rights.
2: Well, New Brunswick wants to see tariffs reduced. We want to see softwood lumber tariffs reduced. We'd benefit from seeing steel tariffs reduced. We want to make sure that we have free access to the kind of defense procurement, the other trade deals that we want, and we want to see progress on CUSMA. We want a path to getting CUSMA renegotiated. So there's lots of things we're looking for.
4: Holt says she knows this is a stressful time for many of New Brunswick's businesses and sectors. She says negotiators are doing everything they can to come up with a signed deal, saying it's challenging with a completely, quote, irrational negotiating partner. Meanwhile, some Fredericton residents told CBC they might not go back to buying U.S. products, even if more of them are available.
9: I think that even if they put it back on the shelves, we won't be purchasing American alcohol right now. So, yeah, we're not buying American products right now in our household. So they can bring it back if they want to, but I don't think it's going to impact our purchasing at all. So,
4: MB Liquor says if the ban is lifted, customer demand will determine how much U.S. product it brings back in. And the union representing social workers in New Brunswick says they are facing increasing threats and violence. Shauna Morton, president of QP 1418, says a social worker was recently assaulted in Rexton during a home visit. RCMP are investigating and say a man was arrested on July 14th and will appear in court in September. Morton says a shortage of social workers and complex challenges for families are making the profession more challenging.
10: It's happening more and more. Behaviors are more and more unpredictable. I think the whole mental illness crisis, the whole addictions crisis, and all the stressors that our families are facing create more instability in serving our clients as well. And things escalate without us even expecting to escalate.
11: Morton says in July, there were 80 social work positions vacant in the province. QP continues to call for a workforce survey to determine how many social workers are needed to meet the demand. And that is the CBC News for New Brunswick. For news anytime, you can visit our website, cbc.ca/NB. Emily.
0: Thanks, Danielle. That's Danielle McCready at the CBC New Brunswick News Desk in Fredericton. Jason King's at the controls here in St. John and has the forecast. Looks a lot more clear out there on the traffic cams today.
12: Yeah, it's going to be a nice day today. Mix of sun and clouds, highs of around 20 degrees along the coast, further inland. We'll get up to 27. A few clouds tonight and some fog patches developing overnight as the lows drop to between 10 and 16. For the weekend, a mix of sun and clouds tomorrow. Increasing clouds in the afternoon, though, and there is a chance of showers later in the day. Highs of 20 along the coast, 26 inland. So temperature-wise, today and tomorrow are going to be pretty similar. Sunday, a little cooler and definitely a little wetter. Cloudy with periods of rain for Sunday. Highs of 19 to 24. So if you're planning out your weekend activities, today and tomorrow are definitely going to be the days. Unless you enjoy going for walks in the rain, in which case Sunday is your day. If you go swimming, I don't think it matters. You're going to be wet anyway, right?
0: Or if you're a frog, it's lovely. A duck.
12: That's right. And we were talking about shark weather likes. And
0: sharks probably like
12: so,
0: that too.
12: Yeah, I'm sure Sunday is going to be great for a lot of different species. And temperature-wise right now, Bathurst is up to 13. Fredericton is at 12. Miramichi is at 14 degrees. Sussex, 15. And in Woodstock right now, it is 10 degrees.
0: It's 6:37 and you're listening to Information Morning in the Summer all across New Brunswick on the CBC Radio 1, 106.1 FM in Moncton, in St. Stephen, 106.3 FM, 88.1 in Oromocto, and around the world on the CBC Listen app. I'm Emily Brass. It's time for the Business Digest with Megan Reed.
13: Good morning. North American markets had a rough ride in the last session, with the TSX, the Dow, the S&P, and the NASDAQ all finishing in the red. Walmart's latest earnings are being blamed for the dip. Brooke Thackray, a research analyst at Global X in Toronto, says that the world's largest retailer is seen as a consumer bellwether on both sides of the border.
14: Investors were looking for Walmart to really, as a gauge of consumer ability to spend, and the results weren't all that good as far as the same store sales go. We saw 2.6% growth, which is the worst in 6 years, and that's not good. And now they beat on earnings, but really it's revenue that we're looking at on a go-forward basis, and there's a lot of concern right now about the consumer ability to spend.
13: Thackray believes with inflation continuing to climb, it's starting to take a toll. Add in wages that aren't keeping pace, and the future ain't all that rosy. In other news, the chill in Canadians traveling to the U.S. continued to thaw in June. Statistics Canada says that the number of trips south of the border was up 5%, marking the third straight month of upward momentum. The bump came from car trips, which were up 7.6% in the month, while air travel was down 1.2% from a year ago. Barbara Barrett is the executive director of the Frontier Duty Free Association. They represent duty-free stores along the border. Barrett says she can't speak for all Canadians. However,
15: I suspect that, the sentiment maybe has softened. We have the trade deals going on, and hopefully it softens more if the trade deals are successful. But again, I'll just underline that border communities depend on it. So I think that we're seeing, we have habits, and that maybe some of those habits are coming back.
13: Water cooler fun fact, the number of visitors from the 15 countries involved in the World Cup games in Canada was up almost 29%. Compared to last year. In other travel news, WestJet has been ordered to scrap its 300-pound weight cap on power wheelchairs before July of next year. The Canadian Transportation Agency says that the airline is imposing an undue barrier on travelers living with a disability by effectively barring some power wheelchairs from its planes. The regulator says that the airline should use spreader plates to distribute the weight more evenly. Until the change is implemented, the CTA says WestJet must arrange alternative transportation with other airlines for affected passengers. And finally,
16: 10 CDs for a penny?
13: Columbia House, the OG mail order giant, is shutting down after 71 years. Originally started as the Columbia Music Club, it sold vinyl to regions that didn't have access to record stores. Early customers were lured in by magazine and newspaper ads promising multiple records for a penny if they also agreed to purchase a minimum number of musical releases every month for a specified period. Revenue dipped as customers found more options online. The company closed its Canadian operations back in 2010. It filed for bankruptcy in 2015, but has been limping along since a restructuring. Earlier this week, it put a notice on its website that it will no longer be accepting orders after September 15th of this year. RIP Columbia House. For CBC Radio, I'm Megan Reed.

0: It's 6:41. You're listening to Information Morning in the Summer. St. Stephen is home to the oldest basketball court in the world. And let's just say the Archie Weekend is a slam dunk so far. It's a three-day event celebrating that court, named after Lyman Archibald, with tours of the court and the upcoming Canadian Basketball Hall of Fame. The first Hall of Fame induction ceremony took place yesterday evening, and CBC's Mark Legere was on the ball and dropped in on the block party to tip off the weekend.
1: Tom Liston, I'm the chair of fundraising for the world's oldest basketball court.
2: So you were just saying downstairs that this is more tours than you've seen in 4 years here.
1: Yeah, we're pretty excited. I guess with the Canadian Basketball Hall of Fame coming to our neck of the woods, it created a lot of excitement, and they even closed down the streets, as you see in St. Stephen, to promote this whole day. It's been a whole, it's going to go from 12 noon right till midnight. And we're honored to have them there. So in the last half hour here, we've had more tours, I think, in the last 4 years that we've been given tours. So it's really encouraging to see so many people come out and support us.
2: Now, this is a long time in the planning. How do you feel this morning, suddenly seeing people converge on this court, converge on this downtown?
1: Yeah, we started what we call the Archie, and the Archie is named after Lyman Archibald, who brought the game to St. Stephen in 1893. And he taught the game here and was the first basketball game, international game ever played. And of the original courts, there's only two left, one here and one in Paris, France. So a few years ago, we were in the front page of the Globe and Mail, and we said, we need to really monetize and take advantage of this national attention. One of the things we were concerned about is, will people in Saskatoon or Regina or Vancouver care about a court in St. Stephen, New Brunswick? And in fact, we found out they were quite thrilled that they could see the history of the small town, and the oldest court was indeed in Canada. So on that, we started what we called the Archie, named after Lyman Archibald, 5 years ago. And we're so ecstatic that it's evolved to where it is today, that we can shut down streets in St. Stephen. And Canada Basketball thought so much of what we were doing. A lot of the Hall of Famers in the past and some recently retired people from Canada Basketball already came to the Archie as celebrities. And they were kept telling the board and the CEO of Canada Basketball, this is a special place and this is a special event. Well, think about having a Hall of Fame ceremony here. So the Hall of Fame ceremonies for Canadian basketball have been around for about 50 years. They've inducted people, and only once they were outside of Toronto in Vancouver in 2007, and now in 2026 they brought it to St. Stephen, New Brunswick. So we're pretty honored to have them.
2: Tell me a little bit about the first time you saw this court.
1: The first time I walked in, David Ganong of Ganong Chocolate fame and Richard Fulton, who was recently president of Future St. Stephen, made me aware of the project, and I knew a little bit about this being the oldest court, but when they walked me through, like, you truly, the first time you walk through, you just get chills, and you can really feel the ball bouncing off the walls and the sneakers squeaking, and like, it's just a special experience. So a lot of these folks are getting the same experience today. Like, if you have a love of basketball, and that's been every celebrity and ex-ball player that we've walked through this court, they have that same kind of chills when they walk in. So it is really special, and we're so happy. CEO of Canada Basketball, it's going to be his first time today seeing the court, so he knows all about it, but it's a different experience when you walk in. So we're really excited to have all these Hall of Famers walk through and experience this.
2: Now, you obviously have people of St. Stephen here today. Do you have a sense of how many people are coming in from out of town?
1: So I've heard we should have, and based on some of our Facebook ads and everything else, over 2,000 people here, which I was blown away by. I was hoping to have over 1,000, and it feels like, and you can tell already, that there's probably going to be at least a couple thousand people come through here.
3: Miranda, I am.
2: And maybe give us your Olympic years.
3: London 2012, Rio 2016, and Tokyo 2021.
2: Now, I know you've been on this court before, but what does it mean to you to be on this court that's the oldest one in the world?
3: Well, we're sitting on a literal piece of history, which is really special, especially since basketball has served such an important and large piece of my entire life. And I think it's important to recognize where you came from, and I think it's really special, especially for Canadians, to have that piece of history in our own backyard.
2: How did you feel the first time you stepped on this court? How long ago was that?
3: That would be 5 years ago now, right? When the world's oldest basketball court committee was starting to get the word about this special spot. And it's funny, you can feel the history as soon as you step into here. You can smell the history as well. And you see the peach baskets and kind of get an image of what basketball used to look like.
2: Can you imagine playing on this floor?
3: I mean, I would be saving a few steps because it's a little bit shorter and a little bit not as wide. So it would be fun to kind of play some sort of game in here.
2: And what do you think about, you know, the long-term plans to, you know, create kind of a center of excellence around this and have a presence for the Hall of Fame here?
3: I think that would be really great for the basketball community. One, to have a physical presence of the history of basketball in Canada, just so people are able to see the legacy of the sport here in Canada, but also to potentially have this to be a branch of Canada Basketball's Hall of Fame or have memorabilia from athletes in the past for people to come, see, touch, and continue to inspire them to build their skills and maybe reach for the next level.
2: And given that you've been here a few times now, you'd be one of the players who wouldn't see this as unusual, having this happen in a small town like this on the East Coast.
3: Yeah, this is one of my favorite little factoids that I love to share in regular conversation with anybody who will listen. Did you know that the world's oldest basketball court is in St. Stephen, New Brunswick, this tiny town, which is so lovely and the people here are so wonderful, but what are the odds, right? And why not highlight it? It's such a great location, great for the province and even Americans coming across the border to be able to experience that.
2: It's really not that far from Springfield.
3: Exactly. So a lot of basketball lovers, I think, would be very interested in this spot.
2: You're now being inducted into the Hall of Fame. So tell me how you feel, you know, not just about that happening here in St. Stephen, but just generally for you and your legacy.
3: Yeah. It's one of those things that you don't expect. I have always loved playing for Team Canada. To have Canada cross my chest is just the pinnacle of my career. I'm super passionate about it. I've loved playing with my teammates, and so many people who have been able to support that journey are actually here with me. And being able to celebrate that whole journey, because it takes a village, right? And it's an opportunity for us to celebrate together.
0: That was Miranda Iam, one of the newest inductees into the Canadian Basketball Hall of Fame. Before that, we heard from Tom Liston, chair of fundraising for the world's oldest basketball court. The Archie Festival wraps up tomorrow afternoon in St. Stephen.

0: Coming up on 10 minutes before 7 o'clock, you're listening to Information Morning in the summer. And if you're traveling in Atlantic Canada, why not pick somewhere interesting to lay your head? From a lighthouse to a caboose to an 18th century jail, we're exploring unique accommodations across Atlantic Canada in a series called Summer Stays. And today, we're heading to Cormac, Newfoundland and Labrador. The Upper Humber Settlement offers guests a chance to experience life like a farmer. Guests enjoy farm-to-table meals and learn about the food they can find in their backyards. CBC's Amy Feehan got a tour with co-owner Laura-Lee Ledru and the farm dog, Benelli.
1: Benelli is the hostess with the mostest. And she comes running at you with a smile from ear to ear, doesn't she?
2: Mm-hmm.
1: She's the old lady on the farm.
2: Okay.
1: So she's 11-year-old chocolate lab.
2: Uh-huh.
1: Her name is Benelli. She's named after an Italian shotgun because she was a duck hunter her first half of the life.
2: Oh, wow.
1: Now she's a farm puppy. Our gazebo for guests. Sometimes we'll do tours in there, but it's mostly for visitors and guests to just chill and hang out in. And we have a fire pit here. Over here is our fire table. We always say that Mark is our cook. Mm-hmm. He's not a trained chef, but he's the one that plants all the seeds, takes care of the animals, gets the fertilizer, grows the soil, the biology, the microorganisms, and then he creates the food by growing it. And then harvests it, preserves it, packages it, and prepares it into meals. So this is his fire table that he cooks on. And all the lumber for all the stuff that we have on the property, we mill ourselves and we cut ourselves.
2: Oh, cool. Yeah.
1: On this farm, we do about 3 acres of regenerative agriculture. And I say regenerative because we're trying to leave the land better than we found it. The idea was to build a tourism establishment and within 5 years be able to afford to start our farming ventures and dreams and create this culinary retreat destination. COVID had different plans. So we had everything invested already into renovations when we were mid-renovations when it all happened. So we did what everybody did, pivoted a little bit, and just started our farm first. And so our farm carried us from the foundations. Now we are a farm stay B&B from the start, which is what we wanted to grow into.
2: Laura-Lee, can you just describe a little bit what we're looking at right now and what's sort of around us here?
1: Ooh, well, we are in front of the bed and breakfast. So it's a nice chalet style bed and breakfast. Right out the doorstep, you've got your barbecue for cooking some local meats on from the local abattoir. And then right in front of that, you've got about 30 feet of garden beds, and then we've got a repurposed glass greenhouse that was built using glass that we collected over the years. In front of the greenhouse, we've got about 6 bathtubs.
2: Whoa.
1: The bathtubs is growing a whole bunch of different types of mint. If you know anything about gardening, you know mint spreads. So we keep it contained in the bathtub. So it's a really nice way to repurpose things. I mean, as you can see by looking around, it's all repurposed. Even the greenhouse behind the greenhouse where we grow all of our microgreens and pea shoots and sunflower shoots and things like that, micro basils, that's an old carport that we've repurposed into a greenhouse facility. In that building there, we dry everything. And then behind us, we have our comfrey compost tea making section. We have a compost section with 5 different types of compost bins. And we've got a little nursery there where we got perennial plants that we sell from year to year, and we just kind of store them there.
2: Gorgeous.
1: What is wonderful about this establishment as a farm is that it's also a regenerative tourism establishment. So when people are coming to this community, when they're doing our tours and experiences, when they stay at our bed and breakfast, or they participate in a culinary retreat, even bus tours who come through and have farm-to-table dinners here, all of this revenue from the tourism industry is literally going into growing our farm and making it larger, more successful, and helping us get this sustainable food that we're growing out to the community. Might be, I'm going up here just because there's always a couple ducks up in the water. Yeah.
2: This is stunning.
1: Have you ever ate flowers?
2: No.
1: Want to?
2: Yeah, sure.
1: Well, there's lots of flowers you could eat, but these are probably one of the most common. They're called nasturtiums. A lot of gardeners grow them in their gardens. If you smell it, you can see why it would repel aphids.
2: Oh, yeah.
1: It kind of has a smell. Uh-huh. But so does radishes. Radishes have a bit of a funky smell too. And when you eat these, you eat the entire flower. Okay. Nice and crisp and crunchy. They're delicious. They're called nasturtiums. They're fresh when you first eat them, and then they got this nice spicy after kick that kicks in. Would you like to try one?
2: Yeah, sure.
1: Now, cool. All the colors taste the same, so have your pick. We like to top our salads with it.
2: Oh, that's delicious.
1: I know. People are all, and we put them on our breakfast plates because we literally do farm to table breakfast every morning.
2: Mm-hmm.
1: We have local eggs. We sometimes will saute some zucchinis. This morning I had blueberry pancakes served with some maple syrup. My husband, we do pigs as well, so we have our own sausage and bacon and ham that we serve with our breakfasts too. So,
2: okay,
1: a real farm-to-table breakfast.
2: Yeah,
1: omelets are my favorite because I can always find some things from the garden to go in with it. Put those nasturtiums on the side of your plate. Oh, and we got a visitor today. See inside of the nasturtium here.
2: Oh,
1: yeah, you might even get a little buzzing sound from him. He's visiting us from the Cormac Bee Company, which is only about 500 meters down the road. So on our foraging tours, we call it a farm and forage because we can take from the farm and we can take from the wild. We do a lot of wild medicinal herbs.
2: Do you find people are surprised at the amount of stuff that you can eat in the wild?
1: They are shocked. And I oftentimes get people who might have their own gardens at home. And when they're here with me, they could be from Calgary, but while they're staying here with me, they're seeing the exact same weeds that grow in their garden. And they're like, oh my God, I can do this at home. They're like, I don't need to pick the weeds anymore. I can grow the weeds and eat them. I'm like, well, let's not get crazy with it now. We still want to have good vegetables in our garden. But yes, there is an abundance of food that's growing right underneath our feet all the time.
0: I can just kind of picture what it's like there in that salad with the nasturtiums on top. Sounds great. Laura Lee LeDrew is co-owner of the Upper Humber Settlement in Cormac, Newfoundland and Labrador. And she was speaking with CBC's Amy Feehan.

0: 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This is a promenade performance where the audience will travel between scenes. It is guaranteed to be entertaining for all ages. Show times are Friday, August 21st at 6 p.m. and Saturday, August 22nd at 2 p.m. and 6 p.m. The play takes place at the Dutch Point Trails, 52 Dutch Point Road in Hampton. 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All the proceeds go to help support the traveling performance endeavors of the Youth Theater Station team. We can't wait to see you there. It's sure to be a hoot.
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2: Well, thank you for those calls. Still to come on Information Morning: in the summer, social workers in New Brunswick are experiencing an increase in violence. That's according to their union. We'll hear about a recent assault complaint and what frontline workers say they need to protect their safety. And St. John's City Market has seen a lot of changes in its 150 years. We'll get a tour of the market with some local history enthusiasts who research the iconic landmark as it gets ready to throw its big anniversary bash. World Report is next.
3: Today.

0: 150 years is a long time. The St. John City Market is celebrating that milestone anniversary tomorrow. And we'll get a tour and take a look back at its century and a half run with some local history buffs who dug into the archives in honor of the big occasion. Well, did you guess this week's mystery New Brunswick invention? We'll take a closer look at its origins and why it's still important today. And up first, the union representing New Brunswick social workers says more frontline staff are needed following a recent assault complaint. We'll hear more about the increasing and unpredictable violence experienced by social workers coming up first on Information Morning in the Summer. Minutes after 7 o'clock, and Daniel McCready standing by with the CBC New Brunswick headlines.
1: Good morning. A preliminary inquiry ended yesterday in Moncton for two people accused of killing Melissa Price, and the matter will now be going to trial. Devlin Oblinas and Leandra Beaulieu are accused of second-degree murder in Price's death. Police found 39-year-old Price's body in a garbage bin on a residential street in Moncton on February 15th. It's alleged she was killed the day before, but police have not released any details of her death. And Premier Susan Holt says Prime Minister Mark Carney has asked provinces to put U.S. booze back on the shelves, but only if a deal with the U.S. is inked. She says Carney is not preemptively asking for American booze to return. He is letting provinces know this is one of the conditions negotiators put on the table. Holt says she is holding out hope a deal will include a reduction in existing tariffs, especially on softwood lumber. Those are just a couple of the stories we are looking at in the news this morning. Emily?
0: Thank you, Danielle. Danielle McCready at the Provincial News Desk, and CBC meteorologist Tina Simkin is back with the forecast. Hi, Tina.
2: Hi, good morning. Well, things are starting to clear out across the province, and the temperatures are certainly cooling down across northern New Brunswick. We've seen some chilly temperatures in the single digits, especially for Edmundston, coming in about an hour ago at 9 and coming in right now at 10 degrees. So it's still pretty chilly. Actually, I correct that, now at 5 degrees in Edmundston. So that is unusually cold for this time of year, or cool, I should say. A fresh morning to wake up to, that's for sure. But the skies are starting fresh.
0: We'll call it
2: fresh.
0: Yeah, it's good.
2: Yeah, we don't want to use cool too soon, do
0: right.
2: we? Summer's still here. So it's a nice fresh morning across northeast or northwest New Brunswick this morning. And I do think that this cooler, drier air will continue to work its way southward. There's a big difference in temperatures across the province. Most temperatures across the north and west are coming in those single digits. But along the Fundy coast, we're seeing temperatures in St. John coming in at around 17, 18 degrees, depending on which part of St. John you are actually in. And the skies are becoming more partly cloudy, but sunny skies across central and northern New Brunswick. The sun's starting to come up now, so we'll see a whole lot of it once it does come up and get high in the sky. Throughout the day, our temperatures are going to be a little bit cooler, a little bit drier across central and northern New Brunswick, but they'll stay pretty sticky in St. John, through Grand Manan, through southeast New Brunswick, Moncton, Sackville, even stretching back towards Sussex. It's just because this cooler, drier air is coming in from the north and settling in very, very slowly off towards the south. So we still have quite a bit of humidity in southern New Brunswick, but that will be changing throughout the day today as well. The dew point temperatures will be coming down. The actual air temperature will stay warm just because the sun will be heating things up quite nicely. It still has a high sun angle this time of year. So most of the temperatures will be in the mid-20s. Now, there are a couple of exceptions along areas of the coast. Even though we have a light southwesterly wind, it will keep the temperatures slightly cooler along some of the coastal communities, around 20 degrees, but just move inland, not too far inland, and we'll experience those temperatures in the mid-20s. Around 25, say, for St. John, just slightly away from the coast. 27 for Fredericton, around 26 today in Moncton. And we'll see temperatures around 25 degrees across northern New Brunswick. So it's looking pretty good. Just a little bit of a fresh start, shall we say, this morning. Now, tomorrow, more sunshine, at least for the morning. There could be some fog patches, and I think our temperatures are going to range anywhere from about 20 along the coast to around 26 degrees inland. But the clouds will be on the increase from west to east across the province beginning in the afternoon. And we could see a few scattered showers develop, say, from Edmundston towards Fredericton on back to the west. So again, a chance for a shower is possible in the west tomorrow late afternoon, but the better chances for rain for the entire province are going to come Saturday night and into Sunday. So Saturday looks to be the driest of the days for the weekend, not including today. And then the rain comes back on Sunday.
0: And do you think it'll be enough to, you know, help the gardens?
2: I think this is a good system. So usually we've been talking about chances for scattered showers and risks of thunderstorms. This one looks like it's going to be a good widespread, good ground soaking, enough time for the ground to really absorb that moisture. So I think this is just what we needed. On average, we're looking at about 5 to 15 millimeters of rain for the entire province, but there will be areas that will receive more and there will be areas that will receive a little bit less. But it's a good amount of time that we have the possibility of that good soaking rain. Looks like anywhere from, say, 12 to 18 hours. Worth.
0: Wow, great news. And have a great weekend, Tina.
2: You too. Talk on Monday.
0: That's CBC meteorologist Tina Simpkin. Seven sixteen. 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Well, social workers in New Brunswick say they're facing more violence on the job. A social worker had to call police for help last month while she was conducting a home visit. RCMP say they responded to an assault complaint in Rexton, north of Moncton, the morning of July 14th. A man was arrested and he's scheduled to appear in court in September. The union representing social workers says more needs to be done to protect frontline workers. Shauna Morton is president of QP 1418. Good morning.
3: Good morning.
0: So what can you tell us about what happened in July?
3: My understanding from talking to the member is that it was a routine visit. And as a result, one of the members in that household was agitated and ended up assaulting our member.
0: And of course, we've heard that she, you know, they had to get police help in there. Was she hurt?
3: Yes. There was physical damage. Yes.
0: How badly was she injured?
3: Enough to seek medical attention and to be out for a bit.
0: Yeah, we've been hearing she was sent to ER, but how common is this kind of violence against your members?
3: It's becoming more and more frequent. I've had members tell me about personal threats that they're getting via text, via Facebook posts. There's more cyberbullying. Those threats can be in nature of physical harm to either the individual or their loved ones. There's been some stalking incidents. I've had members tell me that their youth have assaulted them as well while working with them. And in that instance, it's such a fine line in terms of picking and choosing what do we do. Like, it's a moral dilemma to say that you've been assaulted by a youth, like let's use youth for this example, and we know that youth need our consistency and continuity, so oftentimes you're making the decision to continue to work with that same client. I think that there's all kinds of factors in there in terms of what that's happening. I feel that many of our clients are feeling more and more desperate, either because of financial burdens or because of the aftermath with addictions or mental health has deteriorated. So there's all kinds of factors, but it is, we are seeing more and more.
0: And so what's that like then for a social worker, you know, going to a home for a visit? What do you think's going through their mind?
3: Obviously, there's a lot of anxiety now in terms of doing the job. Those threats have historically been there. It's just we're seeing more and more frequency. So our workers do question their safety and when it's available, we'll reach out for help in terms of having assistance, but that's not always available with our staffing levels right now.
0: Mm. And the violence and the attacks are not just physical. What else are social workers experiencing?
3: Well, they're experiencing verbal threats for sure. They're experiencing...
0: I think that you mentioned cyberbullying and yes, some of them are getting text messages that are somewhat threatening. Yes, what are you hearing from social workers about how this is affecting them?
3: Many are negatively impacted for sure. I think that it's always a balancing act in terms of what can you put yourself through versus what it is that our families need. And the reality is that our families do require our assistance. So we have a professional obligation to do our best in those worlds. But it's hard when you're thinking that, you know, you could be injured on the job. I've heard that, you know, young parents say that this job is more difficult now because now I have to think about my own children and being a mom and raising them or being a dad and raising them.
0: Yeah. So what kind of protections are there for social workers doing these home visits?
3: There's not a lot. Like in this particular incident that we're talking about, there was a clipboard to protect that member.
0: A clipboard?
3: Yeah, meaning that that's what was blocking the assault.
0: Oh, wow. So she held up a clipboard to protect her as a shield, essentially.
3: Yeah, exactly. Yeah.
0: So there's no official kind of, you know, protection that they can call on if something goes awry. I guess in the moment, too, you're being attacked. It's hard to respond to that. Why are they working alone?
3: Because we don't have the staff to have assistance at all times. Like in circumstances where you're serving or you're working with a family and you're regularly working with that family and you think they've got a good grip on it in terms of what the risk factors are, that can go awry. And I believe that's what's happened in this situation, that the worker wasn't anticipating that there would be any violent response from the visit and didn't feel that it was a threat at the time. But because of the unpredictability of either the mental health issues or addiction issues or just the stressors on families right now, we don't always have that predictable response from when we're working with people.
0: And are social workers trained in how to handle physical threats?
3: There is training. I'm not so sure that there's enough training.
0: What do you think might, you know, make social work safer?
3: I believe that social workers need buddy systems for sure. I believe that that sometimes, like even sometimes, the safety prevention tools that the department uses in terms of making sure they know where their staff are at all times and whatever isn't necessarily used even because of workload demands. Like it's just one other thing that has to get done in terms of alerting people to where you're going.
0: And so you've mentioned the frontline worker shortage and the workload demands. I mean, what do you think should be done to respond to that and improve the situation?
3: We need more people. There's no way around this except that we need more people.
0: And how will you get them?
3: Advocacy with government to highlight our issues and highlight our concerns.
0: And what kind of advocacy are you doing?
3: Well, we've been informing government about our workload issues and lack of resources and not being able to serve who we're mandated to serve to the best of our ability because of those issues.
0: Well, thank you so much for joining us this morning, Shauna.
3: You're welcome. Thank you. Have a great day.
0: Shauna Morton is president of QPEAT 1418, and you can read more on this on our website at cbc.ca/NB. Well, the St. John City Market's marking a big milestone tomorrow. It's hosting a huge celebration for its 150th anniversary. Roxy and the Underground Soul Sound are headlining the anniversary bash. Here's a song off their most recent EP, Daylight.

0: from Halifax. That was Roxy and the Underground Soul Sound. And they're closing out tomorrow's St. John City Market anniversary celebration. That's happening from 3 to 10. Admission is free. And we're going to hear more about the historic city market and its 150-year past. That's coming up after the news and weather. And as well, we're going to reveal the winner of this week's contest about a mystery New Brunswick invention and hear the story behind it. That's coming up on Information Morning in the Summer. The news is next.
1: Good morning. I'm Danielle Mucredi. Here is the CBC News for New Brunswick. It's 7:30. A preliminary inquiry ended yesterday in Moncton for two people accused of killing Melissa Price. The matter will now be going to trial. Devlin Oblinas and Leandra Beaulieu are accused of second-degree murder in Price's death. Police found 39-year-old Price's body in a garbage bin on a residential street in Moncton on February 15th. It's alleged she was killed the day before, but police have not released details of her death. The preliminary inquiry began Monday, and the Crown called seven witnesses in total. The evidence presented is protected under a publication ban. The next proceeding is set for September 8th to find out when the trial will take place. Premier Susan Holt says she is holding out hope that a new trade deal with the United States will include a reduction in existing tariffs, in particular for the softwood lumber industry. Holt says the Prime Minister has told premiers that concessions from the U.S. are on the table and that the deal sounds promising.
2: We know it's stressful, and I think that there's very good reason why we're working hard to avoid those 50% tariffs and working hard to reduce the tariffs that have created chaos, uncertainty, and instability in our economy for the last, 12 months, going on 24 months, really, since the president started this roller coaster ride. So I have faith that our Prime Minister, our Chief Negotiator, Janice Charette, the Ambassador, Mark Wiseman, and our Minister, Dominic LeBlanc, are doing everything they can in an exceptionally challenging environment with a completely irrational negotiating partner.
1: Holt says she is optimistic there will be good news for Canada soon. Some environmental groups are worried about the future of a key source of their funding. On Thursday, the province announced $2.2 million in funding for 45 community-based projects funded by the Environmental Trust Fund, but the future of that fund is uncertain. It's been running off surplus money for the past few years. Gilles Lepage, the Minister of Environment and Climate Change, says the government is trying to look at ways to keep that fund going.
3: It's going to be a hard decision, but it's going to be a decision based on our priorities, government's priorities and the department's priorities. So that's why we're looking also at the criteria of the program. Where are we going to focus? And now trying to focus on those areas that we want to fund and now make sure that every partner group that is admissible, that they are aware of those changes. And then we will fund them accordingly to our priorities and their priorities as long as they match.
1: Meanwhile, Danielle Smith is with the Conservation Council of New Brunswick. She says that Environmental Trust Fund is important to her organization.
4: I think a lot of us are really nervous about whether or not we can continue to access this fund in the future years. I think it's causing us a lot of nervous energy as to whether or not we'll be able to continue some of our programming that depends on this fund.
1: Gilles Lepage says the province has done consultation to find solutions to keep the fund going. He says more information will be released in the fall. Social workers in New Brunswick are facing increasing threats and violence, according to the union representing them. Shauna Morton, president of QP 1418, says a social worker was recently assaulted during a home visit. RCMP confirmed they responded to a complaint in Rexton on July 14th and say a man was arrested and will appear in court in September. Morton believes instances like this are on the rise because of a shortage of social workers and complex challenges families are facing when it comes to mental health, substance use, and financial pressures.
5: To my knowledge right now, there are two out on leave specifically in regards to threats. There could be more. I'm not 100% sure. One of my workers talks about receiving sexually graphic text messages from a client and then also threats of ending her life as well, and threatening her family, threatening her pets.
1: Morton says in July there were 80 social work positions vacant in the province. QB continues to call for a workforce survey to determine how many social workers are needed to meet the demand. And a sold-out festival will be taking over part of southeast New Brunswick this weekend. The Shediac Renaissance Fair is taking place at the Neptune Drive-In for the first time. Tickets sold out weeks ago and accommodations are also filling up. The organizer of the event says roughly two-thirds of the crowd will be coming from away. Andrew Berriot is coming from Cornerbrook, Newfoundland. He says he was lucky enough to get a resale ticket online, but still hasn't managed to find accommodations.
6: There's almost nowhere in Shediac to get like a last minute campground or a Airbnb. Like, seems like the whole town is pretty well booked out. So I might be sleeping in my car in my costume, but if it was actually medieval times, you'd end up sleeping outside in the woods. So it's not so bad.
1: Berriot says he will be attending the festival solo and hopes to meet like-minded people. And that is the CBC News for 7:30. For news anytime, visit our website at cbc.ca/nb. And hopefully it's good weather for Andrew if he does end up having to sleep in his car at that festival, Emily.
0: Yeah, we're getting lower temperatures. Jason's going to have more on that. Thank you, Danielle.
1: You're welcome.
0: As Danielle McCready at the CBC New Brunswick News Desk. Jason King is here in studio in St. John and has the forecast. Good morning.
7: Good morning. Mix of sun and clouds today. The highs are going to get up to 20 along the coast, 27 further inland. Few clouds tonight as the lows drop to anywhere from 10 to 16 degrees. For the weekend, a mix of sun and clouds. Increasing clouds in the afternoon, though, tomorrow with a chance of showers later in the day. Highs are still going to be all right, though. Highs around 20 along the coast. Further inland, we'll get up to the mid-20s, 26, 27 degrees. Sunday, a little cooler, a little wetter. Cloudy with periods of rain. Highs of 19 to 24 degrees. Looking around right now, though, Edmundston down to 5 degrees, even colder now than
0: it
7: was
0: when we started. It's been getting colder and colder, yes. And the sun is up.
7: I am sorry, Edmundston. It'll get better, but it's chilly right now at 5. In an odd change, St. John, hotspot, 17.3. That's us.
0: That doesn't happen very often.
7: No, it does not. That's why I had to make a point to mention that. Bathurst is at 13, Moncton and Grand Manan at 16, and Fredericton right now is at 15 degrees.

0: 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Well, the St. John City Market is marking its 150th anniversary, and it's throwing a big party tomorrow to celebrate. It's an occasion a couple of local history buffs have been looking forward to for years. Michael Forrestal and Connor DeMerchant have been poring over historical documents to build a better picture of what that establishment was like throughout its lengthy history. They created the Making the Market project to share what they learned, and I met up with them for a tour.
1: Hi, I'm Mike Forrestal, and I'm the chair of the Making the Market volunteer project.
0: And you also have another connection to the market. We're standing in a special spot for you. Tell me about that.
1: Absolutely, yeah. So my parents owned Slokeman Ferris here in the City Market for over 30 years, and I really grew up here in the City Market. And Slokeman Ferris was located here since 1895. And when the City Market was originally built and in the first few decades after its construction, it had a huge traffic in wholesale, what they called country produce, cheese and poultry and meat and, of course, fruits and vegetables. And back then, the main avenue for getting that down here was through the riverboats. And so they would have farmers send down huge, huge quantities of produce, and then they would be carted from the Indian Town wharves across town to here in the City Market, and then they would be sold at commission.
0: Wow. And when you say it had to be carted up here from the docks, what do you mean?
1: So usually it would be like maybe teen boys or fairly young boys who would have like literally a horse and a cart, and then they might have even used a sloven, which is a really low slung old time cart that some say was invented here in St. John. I haven't been able to really investigate that, but it's kind of has a really distinctive look, and it was designed to be very easy to get heavy things like barrels on and off.
0: Wow. So how important would you say the market was to, you know, that agricultural economy of those days?
1: You know, it's quite interesting to read the newspaper articles from that time where prices were really being set in the market. So journalists would come here and say, you know, this is the prevailing rate today in the St. John City Market. So until a farmer or vendor either came to the market or got their produce to the market, they didn't even know exactly what price was the going price. So this is really where the price was decided.
0: The sign is still here today. It looks like a hand-painted sign, Slocum and Ferris. You know, how meaningful is it to you that that business name is still on the wall?
1: Well, it is a very important part of the market's history, and it's actually an interesting legacy where there's many old signs from previous businesses that are still up. For instance, you know, Lord's Lobster's funky neon sign is still up, even though it's now North Market Seafood, and I think Dean's Meats is still up. So those traces of the history of the market are still very present.
0: Well, I think we should go over there and pay it a visit.
2: Sure. My name is Connor DeMerchant. I'm the contract researcher for the Making the Market project this summer.
0: Okay, so tell us, what are we looking at over here?
2: So we're looking at the neon sign for Lord's Lobster, which was a business that has been in the market since the 1960s. There was a fish stall in this spot before, and Mr. and Mrs. Harold Lord took it over in the 1960s. They had quite a thriving business in the city then, a plant down in Spruce Lake, I believe. And they ran this stall until the 1970s when Marvin and Jean Hunter took it over. And what's interesting about the Hunters is that they never actually ran a fish business before. They were actually in convenience stores before that. And they wanted a change in life, so they just answered an ad in the paper looking for a business, and they ran that until 2000.
0: And so where would the lobster and other fish and seafood be coming from?
2: So they would buy it from fishermen locally, especially the Lords, but later the Hunters made sure that everything was really up and up. They wanted the best of everything, make sure it was all done in season. They wouldn't buy from people who would just come and say, well, I have lobsters or fish available, would you like to buy it? They want to make sure it was the best product and the best quality.
0: So where are we going now?
1: So we'll go down to sort of the lower atrium of the market, and that was originally the site of the now forgotten Germain Street Tower of the City Market. It was identical, except that it only went three floors. It didn't have the fancier mansard roof on the top, and that had many thriving businesses, furniture, fruit businesses, but it was really allowed to get very badly run down in the 1930s and 40s, and then was demolished in the 1950s. I think that was, you you know, that period was a low point for the City Market. Originally, the market was state of the art, a very grand and modern building in the 1870s, and it continued that way for several decades. But then maybe in the 30s, it started to get quite run down. There was not really a great pride in the City Market, for instance. The building was just allowed to get in such rough shape that there were many debates about what could be salvaged, and eventually the whole thing had to be taken down. During a lot of the 20th century, it wasn't really seen as a tourist attraction or as a cherished historical monument. It was kind of a workaday, maybe grubby place with sawdust on the floor and blood from the butchers. Not considered to be something to cherish, which was probably sort of rediscovered when it became a national historic site, and then there was the big renovations in the early 1990s.
0: Let's go on the next stop on the tour. Connor, where are we going to go now?
2: I think we're going to go to the head of the market where Thomas Youngklos had his City Market clothing hall.
0: All right, let's go. So we're outside here. Tell us where we are right now.
2: So we are at the entrance to the City Market on Charlotte Street. So there are four stores here at the front of the market, and there always have been four. In number four, originally from May of 1876 when the market opened, was the City Market Clothing Hall, which was run by Thomas Youngklos. Thomas grew up in New Brunswick. He grew up in Petersville. At one point, he was involved in shipbuilding. I believe he was a carpenter, but because of a workplace accident, he went into tailoring. And when he opened this store, it was one of the first clothing stores in the city that offered ready-made clothes rather than traditionally tailored clothing. When the Great Fire happened in 1877, he actually helped out quite a few people by selling clothes at cost.
0: And that probably helped because they could put something on right away and not be waiting.
2: Yes, and if you think about it, most of the peninsula here would have burned down anyway, so a lot of the tailoring shops that would have been here would have been lost in the fire. So he was one of the few remaining in the city who would have been able to offer merchandise to people.
0: Wow. So what was it like after the fire over here at the market? You know, what kind of condition was it in?
2: Well, the market was fine, but the fire actually came very close to the City Market, one or two buildings away.
0: Oh, wow.
2: Yeah.
0: All right, Michael, what's our next stop?
1: So we'll go down to H&S Meats, which was once the site of the Meyer Gordon Butcher Shop.
0: Okay, let's go. Okay, so it's H&S Meats today, but what was its history from the past?
1: Yeah, so in the early 20th century, this was the site of the Meyer Gordon Butcher Shop, and that was started by a family of Jewish immigrants to St. John. And what we were surprised to learn in our research was how much furs and pelts from animals here in New Brunswick they would buy. So they would have ads looking for dozens and dozens or even hundreds of, whether it was beaver, deerskin, fox hides, muskrat. And we imagine this was connected to the tradition of Jewish immigrants working in the fur coat business. We were also surprised by just how long this tradition lasted. So even into the 1950s, there were ads asking trappers and hunters to bring these really industrial quantity of pelts into the City Market to sell.
0: Wow. And you mentioned that, you know, they were Jewish immigrants. How does the story of immigration to St. John tie into the market?
1: So right from the beginning of the St. John City Market, it's been a place for immigrants from all around the world to start businesses, maybe at low overhead, without having to purchase their whole premises. They could get rent. That starts with, maybe Scottish and Irish immigrants in the 1870s. And then the market was definitely a launch pad for several, whether it's Jewish or Greek or Lebanese-owned businesses here in the City Market, and then later on with several Chinese, Latin American vendors, different vendors from parts of Europe, and now we've got vendors from all over the world. And it's also been interesting to see how many of those businesses started in the City Market but then branched out into their own separate premises in different parts of the city, and many of which are running today.
0: Wow, and I can smell the spices and the garlic cooking. It's really, it still has that tradition. And what was the market's connection, Michael, to broadcasting?
1: Many St. Johners might remember Marita McNulty, who hosted a daily noon hour radio show Monday through Fridays here in the St. John City Market called Meet Me in the Market. And it was just a short little show, but it was live. And Marita would go around the market with her microphone on a big long cord, And she was always dressed to the nines. You can see some pictures on her website. She looks, very stylish in the 1950s. And she would interview the vendors. She would ask, what is the going price of beans? Or look, we have these great new raspberries that just got in today. And it's hard to overstate how central that was to life in St. John in the 1950s and 60s. I suspect her main audience would have been stay-at-home moms who would be listening at noon hour on a weekday. And that's how they might have felt connected to the market and what was going on. You know, there's even folks who say they had a really strongly held opinion or a bit of gossip they wanted to share. They might sort of come around the market at noon and sort of loiter a bit, hoping that Marita would interview them. To me, she brought the market into people's homes. And I like to recall in ancient Rome, the original forum was a market. So a market is a place to not just to buy and sell, but also to meet and talk and share news.
0: Wow, just learning so much about the community from way back when. It's been so much fun talking with you, Michael. Thank you so much.
1: Thanks, Emily.
0: And thanks to you, Connor.
2: Thank you.
0: Michael Forrestal and Connor DeMerchant are the history enthusiasts behind the Making the Market project. You can read more of their stories at makingthemarket.ca. The St. John City Market is celebrating its 150th anniversary tomorrow from 3 to 10 with live music, magic shows, a petting zoo, and much, much more.

0: Coming up on 10 minutes before 8 o'clock, you're listening to Information Morning in the Summer across New Brunswick. And all week we've been giving out clues for our summer contest. We're asking you to guess which New Brunswick invention we've been hinting at. We had a lot of entries and it's finally time to reveal the answer. But first, we're going to take one last look at the clues. On Monday, it was, my inventor was a trailblazer who loved words. Tuesday, we told you, I made my debut in 1926, celebrating my centennial birthday in July. Wednesday, the clue was, I'm often played around the kitchen table, although I started my life in newspapers. And on Thursday, we said, I'm all tiles and letters, but don't call me Scrabble. Well, those were the clues, and the answer is the crossword game. It was invented by Edward R. McDonald and Shediac in 1926, and it's similar to Scrabble. It helped put Shediac on the map for fans of that game. Pierre Cormier helped organize the community's first international Scrabble tournament, and he's the local expert on the original crossword game. Good morning, Pierre.
1: Good morning, Emily.
0: So this isn't just a crossword puzzle like we see in the newspapers. This is the crossword game. Can you give us a quick summary of how the game worked?
1: The game worked with just as Scrabble does today. It was a board and tile game, so it was letters put onto a board to form words, and you would collect points with the word.
0: Okay. And so this was ahead of when Scrabble came out. Do you think Scrabble was inspired by this game, or were they created independently?
1: I'm not sure. I think the game was there. It was invented by E.R. McDonald in 1926. There's a lot of similarities to the game. But the concept of the game was definitely invented. The first board and tile was invented by E.R. McDonald in 1926, which marks its 100th anniversary this month. So there's a lot of similarities to the game that by the just the tiles, the board and tiles, the formation. So, yeah.
0: And when did you first learn about the crossword game?
1: I learned about it reading on the internet some interesting facts about New Brunswick, and it was mentioned there that it said that the crossword game was invented in Shediac, now known as Scrabble. But Scrabble is totally different than this crossword game. It's the concept of the game was invented in Shediac by E.R. McDonald. So that I started looking into it in 2015, and 2016 marked the 90th anniversary of the patent. So I did manage to find his name, and then that to find that he patented, I found the patent code. So then we did get a patent lawyer, a local patent lawyer in Ottawa, to print them out, and it did show that the game was patented in the U.S. first, and in Canada in the fall, the crossword game, the board and tiles. The way Scrabble works, where you have a number of tiles, yeah, Mr. McDonald had each in his patent, each individual had 26 letters. He had a full set of the alphabet, while in the new, in what Scrabble has, you have numerous different letters, so you can form more words.
0: Ah.
1: So that was the difference. And then that was the limitation of the crossword game of E.R. McDonald's, is there was not enough letters in order to form many words.
0: Did that make it kind of hard to play then?
1: Yes, because you're very limited in letters. There's only two E's. You know, there's your partner's E and your E, while you need a whole bunch of vowels in order to form words. Although he did have something in his patent that is true to the later versions of the crossword game, which is Scrabble known today, there is a variation of points in the tiles, and those being that the most common letters have less values, and the most as the letters are not as common in words, they have a higher value.
0: Right. Yes, I know. Anytime you can make a word with the Z or the X, you're going to get some high points.
1: Yes.
0: And what have you learned about the crossword game's inventor, Edward McDonald?
1: He was a fascinating guy. If you look at his Wikipedia, he was a gold prospector, a sailor, a lawyer. He was even an author. So for a guy from Shediac, and a past mayor of the town of Shediac. So he was a lawyer here in town for over 50 years. So
0: wow, he did so much. Yeah. And what have you heard about what inspired him to create this game?
1: I'm not sure. He must have been, I think, because he became an author and stuff. I think he was a good literate. I think he was good, probably good with words, and probably had, you know, a vision of something that did become something big, right? So people have asked me, and they say, well, I say Alexander Graham Bell invented the telephone. So his merits to the cell phone today are probably the same as E.R. McDonald's invention of the board and tile game, the crossword game, is probably the same lineage to what Scrabble became. It was the start.
0: Right, yeah. And how important is this game to the people and the history of Shediac today?
1: Well, it's part of our heritage now. I think since for the last 10 years, the people in Shediac know that there was a start of it. It was an innovation from somebody here in town. We have since hosted, in conjunction with the North American Scrabble Players Association, the NASPA, have hosted some international, North American tournaments here in Shediac. And we are currently looking at hosting some next fall.
0: Wow.
1: Joining again.
0: Yeah. So, I mean, it sounds like you were pretty instrumental in putting Shediac on the map as the birthplace of the crossword game and also organizing an international Scrabble tournament there. And yet, I've heard you're not actually a big Scrabble player yourself. Why did you want to do all of this?
1: Well, I was not a Scrabble player and have not became too much. And I think it's because the typical, I bought a game, I played it with my wife, we played, and I happened to beat her on the first day. And my wife is very competitive, so the board games never come out since. So
0: And how about the original crossword game? Have you given that a shot as well?
1: Yes, I've given that. We've actually had, we have one set that we've had remade to the patent, and we've tried it out. And again, very limited because there was only one set of letters on each side. So we have, and I have played it with some of the players that have come to our tournament, and it's the same thing. When we start playing, it's very limited, and today's version of the game is far more playable than that one was. But it was the start of something.
0: Yeah, you got to start somewhere.
1: Mm-hmm.
0: Well, Pierre, this was really fun to talk about. Thank you so much for joining us this morning.
1: Well, thank you for the opportunity.
0: Pierre Cormier lives in Shediac, where he helped organize the community's first international Scrabble tournament. He was also instrumental in its claim to fame to being the hometown of the first crossword board game. And congratulations to Anne Brewer from Nakawik for correctly identifying the crossword game. That was our mystery New Brunswick invention of the week. And Anne, you're the winner of our CBC prize package. Thanks to everyone who entered.
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4: 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You have all gone through the same journey. Is really difficult to explain.
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0: Well, still to come on Information Morning in the summer, we'll hear another episode of Books and Backroads when we drop by the Capelle Public Library and hear from two children's book authors. That's coming up on Information Morning in the summer. World Report is next.
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6: 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Rob Baker and Paul Langlois from the band are here to look back on that historic performance and share some stories from that day.
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coming up in this hour of the show, My Two Grandmothers is the story of a Scottish nanny and an Acadien mère. We'll drop by the Cap-Pelé Public Library to hear the author read from that children's book on the latest installment of Books and Backroads. That's coming up on Information Morning in the summer.

0: It's 11 minutes after 8 o'clock and Daniel McCready has the CBC New Brunswick headlines.
1: Good morning. Premier Susan Holt says Prime Minister Mark Carney has asked provinces to put U.S. booze back on the shelves, but only if a deal with the U.S. is inked. Despite what other premiers have said, Holt says Carney is not preemptively asking for American alcohol to be put back on the shelves. He's letting provinces know this is one of the conditions negotiators put on the table. Holt is holding out hope that a deal will include a reduction in existing tariffs, especially on New Brunswick softwood lumber. And the union representing social workers in the province says they are facing increasing threats and violence. Shauna Morton, president of QP 1418, says a social worker was recently assaulted in Rexton during a home visit. New Brunswick RCMP are investigating and say a man was arrested on July 14th and will appear in court in September. Morton says a shortage of social workers, as well as complex challenges for families, are making the profession harder. Those are just a couple of the stories we're looking at this morning. Emily.
0: Thank you, Danielle. That's Daniel McCready at the CBC New Brunswick News Desk in Fredericton. Jason King is here in St. John with me and has the forecast and looking pretty sunny right now, Jason.
2: Yeah, we're doing all right in St. John for sure. Mix of sun and clouds today. High's going to get up to 20 around here. Further inland, we'll get up to 27. For tonight, a few clouds. There will be some fog patches developing overnight as well. The lows will drop to between 10 and 16 degrees across the province. For the weekend, a mix of sun and clouds tomorrow. Increasing clouds in the afternoon with a chance of showers later in the day. Temperatures very similar to today. Highs around 20 degrees along the coast, 26 inland. Sunday a little different though. Cloudy with periods of rain. Much needed rain, so we're not going to complain about it. Highs between 19 and 24 degrees for Sunday. Right now in Carriquet, it is 16. Miramichi is at 15 degrees. Gagetown 14. Sussex 15. And in Woodstock right now, it is 11 degrees.
0: It's 13 minutes after 8 o'clock. 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Well, families at the Cap-Pelais Public Library recently got a treat when two children's books authors dropped by as part of this year's Books and Backroads series. And CBC's hosting small community book clubs this summer across the Maritimes. Deanne Carmel Legere sat down with a group of readers, including CBC's Khalil Akhtar, to talk about the book My Two Grandmothers. It's the story of an Acadien mère and a Scottish nanny.
3: In this book, the grandmothers sort of occupy different worlds almost, but they have a lot in common. Tell me about the worlds your grandmothers occupy.
4: My family is from Nova Scotia. My husband's family is from Newfoundland, and not like St. John's Newfoundland, like they're out in the country, so they have, even though they both speak English, it's different because Nanny says,
5: yes, bye, like stuff like that, and then yeah. I take it off from her, so she looks at me like I have three heads. It's confusing most of the time.
3: How so?
5: Tell me random stories about what Newfoundland's like, but I'm not used to that stuff. But sometimes she'll also talk really weird. I don't hang out with her as much as I hang out with my nana from Nova Scotia.
3: She's closer.
5: Yeah. So technically, my nana from Nova Scotia, I hang out with more. And I've been to Nova Scotia a whole bunch of times in my life, so I understand her culture more than my other nanny's culture.
3: Do you find it changes you? Like if you're hanging around with one grandparent over the other, do you change the way you speak or act?
5: Most of the time, yeah. Ever since I was young, because my nanny speaks like Newfoundlander stuff, so most of the time I'll get home, because my dad speaks it too, but he doesn't speak it as much as her, but I'll get home and then I'll start talking like it and he'll look at me like, since when were you from Newfoundland? I'll be like, well, I just had a sleepover, so it's a sleepover with the Newfoundland side of the family.
6: I have a grandmother who's from Trinidad, and then my other grandmother, who I call, one is Nana and the other is Nanny, and Nanny is from England. And I remember growing up and being at my Nana's house, and they were just yelling, and you would think that they were really upset, but they're not. They're just all trying to be heard. And so that side of my family was always very loud and boisterous, and the other side of my family was always a lot more quiet, and it was just a different kind of atmosphere between the two.
3: Do you find those bits come out in yourself sometimes in different contexts?
6: When I'm with that side of the family.
3: Yeah.
6: Or when I'm with my dad, then it gets loud.
7: My children have two different grandmothers. I would say very different from each other.
3: Yeah.
7: One is French-Canadian. She lives in Quebec City. And the other one is German-Mennonite. She lives in Manitoba. And our families are both very loud, but in different ways. The French-Canadian grandmother would play a lot of games. She plays with the kids a lot. My mom, she's a German-Mennonite. She is a lot more serious and works in the kitchen.
3: How do you find these varying cultures and ways of thinking about the world have impacted you and the way you raise your kids?
7: I think I've been able to kind of find things from both sides. Like growing up, I would have grown up very differently from a French Canadian, obviously.
3: Sure.
7: But like having my mother-in-law, who's their grandmother, be as bubbly and as carefree as she is, it really helps bring in that like childlike spirit when you're with your kids and see a different side of parenting that's not as serious. Yeah.
3: Dionne, these are your grandmothers. Yes. That you write about.
8: Yes. There's a slight exaggeration here and there. They forgive me for that.
3: It's a children's book. You have to exaggerate a little bit.
8: Yeah.
3: Here and there.
8: Yeah. I find having those two grandmothers have made who I am today. And both cultures, I love my two grandmothers. I love both cultures. And I'm glad I can write in both. I'm very thankful for that.
3: What led you to the idea to write about these two women who probably they've existed in your mind for your entire life? Their voices are probably still there.
8: Yes.
3: Mine are. My grandmother's voices are still tucked away in the back. I still hear them on occasion.
8: Yeah.
3: But you chose to take it one step further and like make them immortal in a book.
8: Well, yeah, I wasn't expecting that at the time. This is many years ago, over like 20 years ago. I was teaching in Victoria, BC, and in French immersion, and the kids were getting mixed up and they were a little discouraged. I said, don't worry about it. I used to mix up both languages too, but I stayed home. And I gave them an example of the two grandmothers, because I'd always have a little anecdotal time at the end of the day when they finished their work. So I told them about my two grandmothers, and they liked it. And then the next day they finished, and I said, what would you like me to talk about today, or we could talk about? And they said, the grandmothers. And then the day after that, and I thought, whoa, what's going on? And I said, why don't you talk about your grandmothers? But their grandmothers lived in other countries. There was no internet, there was no FaceTime, there was nothing of that. So they missed their grandmothers. So any grandmother would do. So that's why at the end of the book, I put the names of some of the kids in the classroom were German and some from India. And I put the names of grandmothers in at the end. And kids kind of like that. They can correct me, because back then there was no internet and I had to go to library to library to get the translation.
3: But everyone's got a name, right?
8: Yeah.
3: Let's go around the table. Like,
8: yeah.
3: What do you call your grandmother?
9: I call my grandma on my dad's side, Nana, and my grandma on my mom's side, Grandmama.
10: My grandma's name is Nana, and I have another one that's Nanny.
0: Oh,
3: and? Nana and Nanny.
6: And you have one more that has a different name.
10: And Baba.
3: Baba, all right, that's a nice one.
6: That's a Ukrainian name. Mm.
5: Gampy.
3: Gampy, that's a good one. This is a very New Brunswick story, Dionne.
8: Yes.
3: Like, this is, these are two cultures that form the backbone of the modern version of this province that exists now.
8: Yes, that's how it was back in the 60s.
3: Yeah.
8: that is how it was back then, and it's changed. And so we have even more names for grandmothers. And I heard many stories about Scotland, and I went back to Scotland with my grandmother, and they were all true, I found out, because people were really old. But I regret not asking my grandmother, Mimea, she was always busy because she died younger, stories about her childhood. And if ever you're at school and you need to write about something, why don't you give your grandmother a call or your grandfather and ask them about their childhood? They remember their childhood.
3: Tell me about stories you've heard from your grandparents that have surprised you or given you something new to think about. Anyone?
9: On my dad's side, my Nana, when I used to sleep with her when I was younger, and I still do whenever I get to see her, she tells me stories about her siblings, and she only has one sibling left, and herself. So she would tell me about how they went to school and how they used to dress up, and yeah.
3: Different from you.
9: When she was younger, she had to braid her hair and polish her shoes and stuff before she went to school, and her nails needed to be short. Unlike me, I paint my nails and keep them long sometimes. And on my grandma's side, I don't get to see her much since she's all the way in Winnipeg, so I don't hear much stories from her.
3: This is a book that comes to mean different things for different people.
8: Yeah.
3: It's a book that I think inspires a lot of conversation, and I wonder what you've heard from kids over the years who read this book and come back to you and describe perhaps how they've come to relate to it.
8: Well, they do tell stories about their grandparents. Once they get going, I think it's rewarding for them, and they write about it. Some of them wrote about it. And for me, that's what it's about, to appreciate who we have in our family and the richness they can give us. Learning about the past can give us good ideas for the present.
0: That was CBC's Khalil Akhtar speaking with author Diane Cormal-Légère and families at the Cap Palais Public Library. My Two Grandmothers was one of the two books families explored as part of our Books and Backroads series. Next week, we'll hear about the other book, a discussion that might be helpful as students get ready to return to the classroom. Mirai Montre et Raconte, Show and Tell by Monique Pereira is based on her daughter's experience with allergies. And that'll be our last Maritime Books and Backroads segment. You can find all of the book club conversations so far this season and check out video postcards from communities across the Maritimes at cbc.ca/books and backroads. @8:24, you're listening to Information Morning in the Summer, and tomorrow marks the 10-year anniversary of the Tragically Hip's final show, and CBC's rebroadcasting that concert tomorrow night at 8. The Tragically Hip, a national celebration, airs Canada-wide on CBC Television and CBC Gem. The rebroadcast will start with a short film by Gord Downie's brother Mike. It's called A Beautiful Thing, and it includes behind-the-scenes tour footage and notable Canadians sharing what the hip meant to them. And to take us into the weekend, here's their biggest hit, Ahead by a Century.

0: 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And in honor of the 10-year anniversary of the band's final show, CBC is rebroadcasting that concert tomorrow at 8.
1: Good morning. I'm Vanessa Vanderbalk, your host on Shift. Well, arts and crafts, cannonballs into a cold lake, and singing songs around a crackling campfire. That is the magic of summer camp. And it's magic some adults are looking to relive. We'll hear about some local camps catering to grown-ups, plus our birder, Alain Clavette. Tune in between 4 and 6.
2: 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Again, that's Solidarity Square, aka King Square, this Saturday from 12 to 4. 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
0: Well, thanks so much for that phone call. 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Or you can send us an email at infoamnewbrunswick@cbc.ca. The news is next.
3: Good morning. I'm Danielle McCready. Here's the CBC News for New Brunswick. It's 8:30. The union representing social workers in the province says they are facing increasing threats and violence. Shauna Morton is the president of QP 1418. She says a social worker was recently assaulted in Rexton during a home visit. New Brunswick RCMP are investigating and say a man was arrested on July 14th and will appear in court in September. Morton says a shortage of social workers and complex challenges for families are making the profession harder.
4: It's happening more and more. Behaviors are more and more unpredictable. I think the whole mental illness crisis, the whole addictions crisis, and all the stressors that our families are facing create more instability in serving our clients as well. And things escalate without us even expecting to escalate.
3: Morton says in July, there were 80 social work positions vacant in the province. QP continues to call for a workforce survey to determine how many social workers are needed to meet the demand. Premier Susan Holt says Mark Carney has asked provinces to put U.S. booze back on the shelves, but only if a deal with the U.S. is inked. Despite what other premiers have said, Holt says Carney is not preemptively asking for U.S. booze to be put back on shelves. He's letting provinces know this is one of the conditions negotiators put on the table. Holt says she is encouraged to see progress on trade talks, but says it's important to protect New Brunswick's interests.
5: Well, New Brunswick wants to see tariffs reduced. We want to see softwood lumber tariffs reduced. We'd benefit from seeing steel tariffs reduced. We want to make sure that we have free access to the kind of defense procurement, the other trade deals that we want, and we want to see progress on CUSMA. We want a path to getting CUSMA renegotiated. So there's lots of things we're looking for.
3: Meanwhile, some Fredericton residents told CBC they might not go back to buying U.S. products, even if there are more of them available.
6: I think that even if they put it back on the shelves, we won't be purchasing American alcohol right now. So, yeah, we're not buying American products right now in our household. So they can bring it back if they want to, but I don't think it's going to impact our purchasing at all. So...
3: NB Liquor says if the ban is lifted, customer demand will determine how much U.S. product it brings back in. The city of Edmundston is getting some financial support for future housing developments. The federal, provincial, and municipal governments are investing close to $2.4 million in the city's water and sewer infrastructure. It will go toward installing several hundred meters of drinking water pipes and sewers in the northern part of the city. Mayor Eric Marquis says new housing developments are crucial to meet Edmundston's growing population.
7: It's a major need. In 2023, when we did our study on housing, it was mentioned that in the next 25 years, we need around 2,500 new housing units in our city. So everything is moving really fast right now, but it's a good thing because we have a need for housing across our city.
3: Marquis says work on some new housing developments has already begun and construction on the new infrastructure should begin in the spring. Over $715,000 for the work is coming from the province. The federal government is contributing over $1 million through the Canada Housing Infrastructure Fund, and the municipality itself is contributing around $678,000. And tourists will soon be arriving in southeast New Brunswick for the first edition of the Shediac Renaissance Fair. The two-day festival will allow people to take part in Renaissance-era workshops and events and dress in medieval outfits. Despite it being the first year for the festival, tickets sold out weeks ago, and many local accommodations are also at capacity. Sebastian Desprez is the owner of Shediac Wonderland, which is putting on the event. He says hundreds of messages come in each week from people still trying to get tickets.
8: We knew it would be popular. We knew it would go over really well. But to say we expected the numbers that we're going to get, no, nobody would have expected that.
3: Desprez says he hoped the festival would bridge the tourism gap by putting an event on the weekend between National Acadian Day last weekend and the YQM Country Fest coming up next weekend. And that is the CBC New Brunswick News. For news anytime, you can visit our website, cbc.ca/nb. Emily.
0: Thanks, Danielle. And you said last hour that accommodations were so tight that the organizer might sleep in his car.
3: Yeah, one of the attendees was going to have to sleep in his car.
0: I see. Well, you think at a Renaissance fair, maybe there'd be like a stable or a berth somewhere.
3: Maybe a yurt or
0: exactly.
3: two.
0: Something in the theme. All right. Thank you, Danielle.
3: You're welcome. Have a good weekend, Emily.
0: You too. That's Danielle McCready at the New Brunswick News Desk. And that's it for Information Morning in the Summer this week. Thanks to everyone on the team. Jennifer Sweet and Daniel McCready were our news editor presenters. Our associate producers were Prapti Bamania, Luke Byrne, Laura Flight, Maeve McFadden, and Viola Proust. Karen Reed LeBlanc was this week's producer of Information Morning in the Summer. Jason King and Amy Grant were our associate producers and technicians. And Jason has one last look at the weather.
9: Mix of sun and clouds today. Highs of around 20 along the coast, 27 further inland. Few clouds tonight. A little bit of fog patches as well as the lows drop to between 10 and 16. Around the province, Moncton is at 17, Fredericton 16 degrees, St. John is at 18, and in Miramichi 16 degrees. Another good day for baseball.
0: Oh, okay. I bet you're looking forward to some baseball this weekend,
9: right.
0: Jason. I'm Emily Brass. We'll be back with you next week. Hope you have a great weekend, whether you're watching baseball, going to the beach, whatever you're doing. And The Current is up next.

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1: I felt myself sinking further and further and further into this dark hole that I just could not climb out of.
2: 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You probably heard the news that Hayden Panettiere died earlier this week. You'll hear our tribute to the actor and also why her death has sparked a boycott against a skincare line.
0: 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The CBC News is next. Coming up in an hour, it's Q.
3: It's been 10 years since the Tragically Hip played their last concert with their friend and bandleader, the late Gord Downie. Rob Baker and Paul Langlois from the band are here to look back on that historic performance and share some stories from that day.
1: This is your CBC News update. Good morning. It's 9 o'clock. I'm Danielle McCready. Premier Susan Holt says she is holding out hope that a new trade deal with the United States will include a reduction in existing tariffs, in particular for the softwood lumber industry. Holt says the Prime Minister has told premiers that

0: Lance says American Alcohol will be back on PEI liquor store shelves. Lance says he's happy with what he's heard about the deal with the U.S. so far.
1: The Prime Minister asked us to remove the alcohol bans, and I heard no opposition to that. We went across the country. The premiers spoke their parts, and when the time comes to execute that, I think it's very important that we've got a consensus on that. We move forward and play our part.
0: PEI did put some U.S. booze back on the shelves last December. There's no public date yet for when American Alcohol will be back on the shelves. And the deadline to finalize that major trade agreement is at midnight tonight. Meanwhile, American liquor producers have found their businesses at center stage in ongoing trade negotiations between Canada and the U.S. As Rihanna Schmunk reports, winemakers say they're bewildered to see their livelihoods become leverage.
2: The whole thing is kind of ridiculous.
3: Bill Easton has been a winemaker for decades. He and his wife own a small winery in Northern California, and they used to ship bottles to buyers in Quebec like clockwork, but not anymore.
2: So we actually have wine specifically for that market sitting in a warehouse.
3: Easton says Canadian provinces' ban on American alcohol cost him $500,000 last year. Those bans are now a bargaining chip in Canada's trade negotiations with the U.S. The White House wants its liquor back on the shelves, and the Prime Minister has asked premiers to oblige if a deal comes through. Jana McCamey is with the Oregon Wine Growers Association. She represents hundreds of winemakers in the state, and she says they're optimistic, but they need a long-term solution if they're going to rebuild relationships.
4: Wine is often used as a retaliatory target in broader trade disputes, and that makes it challenging.
3: The new deadline for a trade deal expires Friday after midnight. Rihanna Schmunk, CBC News, Washington.
0: In Prince George, BC, a small plane crash has left one person dead and two others in hospital. The plane made a dramatic emergency landing on a busy road. Police say the aircraft hit two vehicles as it came down on Thursday afternoon. The person killed was in one of those vehicles. It is still not known at this time what forced the plane to make that emergency landing. And a sold-out festival will be taking over part of southeast New Brunswick this weekend. The Shediac Renaissance Fair is taking place at the Neptune Drive-In for the very first time. Tickets sold out weeks ago and accommodations are filling up quickly. The organizer of the event says roughly two-thirds of the crowd will be coming from away. Andrew Berriot is coming from Cornerbrook, Newfoundland. He says he was lucky enough to get a resale ticket online, but hasn't managed yet to find an accommodation.
5: There's almost nowhere in Shediac to get like a last-minute campground or a Airbnb. Like, seems like the whole town is pretty well booked out. So I might be sleeping in my car in my costume, but if it was actually medieval times, you'd end up sleeping outside in the woods. So it's not so bad.
0: Mario will be attending the festival solo and hopes to meet like-minded people. And that is the CBC News.
6: Hi, I'm CBC meteorologist Tina Simkin. Mostly sunny skies across New Brunswick, although southern New Brunswick will see a few more in the way of clouds. Temperatures today will range anywhere from 20 degrees along areas of the coast to around 27 degrees inland, and the wind should stay fairly light and westerly throughout the day. Just a few clouds overnight tonight, but fog patches will develop and temperatures will drop between 7 and 14 degrees with light winds. Sunshine for tomorrow, increasing clouds in the afternoon.
7: I'm Lindsay Duncombe, and you're listening to The Current. Throughout his career, David Sedaris wrote many essays that featured his longtime boyfriend, Hugh. There's the one where the two of them go shopping for clothes in Tokyo, and Hugh complains that David is buying yet another pair of culottes. Or there's the one where David writes about Hugh's razor-sharp sense of direction and impossibly fast walking pace. Now David Sedaris has published a new collection of essays in which he reveals that he actually secretly married Hugh back in 2016. The book is called The Land and Its People. Matt Galloway spoke with David Sedaris in June. Here's their conversation.
8: Why did you decide now, 10 years after the fact, to reveal that you'd actually married Hugh?
9: Because everyone just assumed that we were married and everyone said, is that, you know, you and your husband? And I can't say husband. I

Good morning. It's 10:30. I'm Danielle McCready with a look at your CBC New Brunswick news highlights. Premier Susan Holt says Prime Minister Mark Carney has asked provinces to put U.S. booze back on the shelves, but only if a deal with the U.S. is inked. Despite what other premiers have said, Holt says Carney is not preemptively asking for American alcohol to be put back on shelves. He's letting provinces know this is one of the conditions negotiators are putting on the table. Holt is holding out hope that a deal will include a reduction in existing tariffs, especially on softwood lumber. And the city of Edmonton is getting financial support for future housing developments. The federal, provincial, and municipal governments are investing close to $2.4 million in the city's water and sewer infrastructure. It will go toward installing several hundred meters of drinking water pipes and sewers in the northern part of Edmonton. The federal government is contributing over $1 million through the Canada Housing Infrastructure Fund. Your next news is coming up at 11 o'clock. In the weather forecast today, a mix of sun and clouds, 20 degrees along the coast, 27 inland. Tonight, cloudy with fog patches overnight, lows between 10 and 16 degrees.

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5: I'm Emil Niazi, sitting in for Elamin Abdel-Mahmoud. You probably heard the news that Hayden Panettiere died earlier this week. You'll hear our tribute to the actor and also why her death has sparked a boycott against a skincare line.
6: This is your CBC News update. Good morning. It's 11 o'clock. I'm Danielle McCready. Social workers in New Brunswick are facing increasing threats and violence, according to the union that represents them. Shauna Morton, president of QP 1418, says a social worker was recently assaulted during a home visit. RCMP confirmed they responded to a complaint in Rexton on July 14th and say a man was arrested and will appear in court in September. Morton says a shortage of social workers and complex challenges for families are making the profession harder.
7: To my knowledge right now, there are 2 out on leaves specifically in regards to threats. There could be more. I'm not 100% sure. One of my workers talks about receiving sexually graphic text messages from a client, and then also threats of ending her life as well, and threatening her family, threatening her pet.
6: Morton says QB continues to call for a workforce survey to determine how many more social workers are needed to meet the growing demand. Canada and the U.S. face a midnight deadline to finalize a major trade agreement and avert new American tariffs. Radio Canada is reporting Canada-U.S. Trade Minister Dominic LeBlanc has a meeting today at the Department of Commerce in Washington.

Good morning. It's 11:30. I'm Danielle McCready with a look at your CBC News highlights. The union representing social workers in New Brunswick says they are facing increasing threats and violence. Shauna Morton, president of QP 1418, says a social worker was recently assaulted in Rexton during a home visit. New Brunswick RCMP are investigating and say a man was arrested on July 14th and will appear in court in September. Morton says a shortage of social workers and complex challenges for families are making the profession harder. And Premier Susan Holt says Prime Minister Mark Carney has asked provinces to put U.S. booze back on the shelves, but only if a deal with the U.S. is inked. Despite what other premiers have said, Holt says Carney is not preemptively asking for American alcohol to be put back out. He's letting provinces know this is one of the conditions negotiators are putting on the table. Holt is holding out hope that a deal will include a reduction in existing tariffs, especially on softwood lumber. Your next news is at noon. In the weather forecast today, a mix of sun and clouds, 20 degrees along the coast, 27 inland, and tonight cloudy with fog patches overnight, lows between 10 and 16.

your time to think about that, that glass ceiling you want to break through. Come on now. If you have the ability to pump your fist, I want you to pump it. If you have the ability to pump

0: afternoon. I'm Vanessa VanderVolk. This is Shift on CBC Radio 1. Well, business leaders are anxiously waiting for news about tariff negotiations with the U.S. The Greater Moncton Chamber of Commerce weighs in on the uncertainty. Then, 10 years ago, the Tragically Hip performed for the final time. Tomorrow, the CBC is rebroadcasting the historic show that was more than a concert. It was a shared heartbeat. And it's bringing Canadians together once again. We'll speak with the CBC's Eli Glasner about one of Canada's most iconic bands. After the 4:30 news, we are heading back to the Bay of Fundy with Alain Clavette, plus the Blue Jays, beach volleyball, and more. Brenda Irving will give us an update on all things sports. Lederick is in the newsroom this afternoon. Hi there, Kate.
1: Hi, Vanessa. In the news, a 14-year-old boy has died after the dirt bike he was driving collided with a pickup truck about 30 kilometers outside of Woodstock. RCMP say it happened at the intersection of Crow Hill Drive and Temple Road in Meductic at around 1 p.m. yesterday. Police say the accident is believed to have occurred when the teen failed to stop. The City of Edmonton is getting financial support for future housing developments. The federal, provincial, and municipal governments are investing close to $2.4 million in the city's water and sewer infrastructure. It's been a week of swimming, archery, and making friends for dozens of kids from right across the Maritimes. They're wrapping up their summer at a camp in Nova Scotia that's just for kids with diabetes. And they're able to go thanks to a group of healthcare workers who use their vacation to work at the camp. And I'll have much more on these and other stories coming up for you at 4:30. Vanessa?
0: Thank you so much, Kate.
1: You're welcome.
0: That is Kate Lederick in the newsroom this afternoon. Take you a look now at the weather. In terms of current temperatures, they range from just about 21 degrees on Miscou Island this afternoon to just over 27 at CFB Gagetown. In between, Bathurst is at 23 degrees. It's sunny there this afternoon. Edmundston is at 22. It is 25 degrees in Fredericton, 23 in Greater Moncton, St. John at 25 this afternoon. Tonight, we're expecting a few clouds, but some fog patches developing overnight. Lows dropping to between 10 and 16 degrees. Tomorrow, a mix of sun and clouds, the fog patches dissipating in the morning, increasing clouds in the afternoon with a chance of showers late in the day, highs between 20 and 26 degrees. On Sunday, cloudy skies with some periods of rain, highs between 19 and 24 degrees. And on Monday, periods of rain with highs between 21 and 24 degrees. Just about 8 minutes now past 4 o'clock. Well, as of this moment, a trade deal between the United States and Canada has not been signed. But who knows, that may change before we sign off for the day, or it may not. The uncertainty isn't something businesses like. Kim Wilson is the CEO of the Greater Moncton Chamber of Commerce, and she spoke with the CBC's Shane McGee.
2: Well, I think the theme has been for our business community, the uncertainty around trade talks for over a year now. Certainly that continues to be the theme. I think people are sitting and waiting and seeing and hoping for a positive outcome. What I would say is uncertainty is tough for businesses. We represent over 1,000 businesses in the Greater Moncton region. 50% of those businesses are the small businesses, so the 1 to 10 employees. And so for them, particularly the impact is more hardly felt, and uncertainty is tough for small business, tough for any business, but the inability to plan because decisions can be made at the stroke of a pen to move in a different direction. So, you know, our business community is sitting and watching what's happening. I don't think anybody's reacting on the whim right now. I think we're getting a bit, unfortunately, a bit used to this uncertainty south of the border. And I think the only thing that we can predict is that we are living in uncertain times.
3: And I guess how exposed are our businesses in this region for, you know, some of these tariff discussions? I mean, you know, we think of steel industries in Ontario mm-hmm. or aluminum in Quebec. But, you know, what's the exposure level here in southeastern New Brunswick?
2: Yeah, I think if you look at, you know, from everything we're seeing, like more like forestry, wood products, paper, small manufacturers, a little bit more higher exposed. What we're also seeing too is, you know, this whole situation has brought about the need for export diversification, and our partners at Opportunities New Brunswick have been working with, you know, companies all across New Brunswick to help them do just that.

0: other opportunities to export both products and services.
1: That was Kim Wilson, CEO of the Greater Moncton Chamber of Commerce, speaking with the CBC's Shane McGee. And we will talk a little bit more in our next hour about where we are in terms of these tariff negotiations, what we know, what we don't know, all of that coming up in the next hour. 11 minutes now past 4 o'clock. Well, 10 years ago, the Tragically Hip embarked on an iconic farewell tour, traveling coast to coast before taking the stage for the final time in their hometown of Kingston, Ontario. One third of all Canadians tuned into the original broadcast of the Tragically Hip, a national celebration. Tomorrow, Canadians can relive the historic concert where the nation stood still, with the CBC's rebroadcast a decade later. To immortalize the 10-year anniversary, the Tragically Hip also released a live album today featuring tracks from the different cities they visited on their final tour. Eli Glasner is a senior reporter with CBC News. He was there in Kingston for the last concert, and he sat down to interview two members of the Hip this week. Eli joins me now from Toronto. Hello there.
2: Hey.
1: So, Eli, millions of Canadians tuned into the original broadcast of the Kingston finale 10 years ago. What are your memories from that night?
2: I have covered a lot of events, a lot of live events. I have listened to the screams for Tom Hanks, Lady Gaga, and more. Even then, nothing really prepared me for that night in Kingston. Here is a bit of younger Eli going live on CBC News.
3: This is an emotional, almost a religious experience. See people who have traveled to get here. I was talking to a couple from Atlanta who happened to see the Hip at the Horseshoe Tavern in Toronto, came back for the final show. You look at that crowd, I see people standing on the rooftops.
2: I remember jabbing the earpiece into my ear as far as it would go because it was so loud. It was so crowded. We were outside. This is like outside the K-Rock Arena. Wow. There's a big jumbotron, thousands of fans. Our security were overrun. There were that many people there. Vanessa, the energy, the love, just the outpouring of affection in that square was just remarkable.
1: Gosh, to be there, just incredible. I know it was what it was like here in New Brunswick, but yeah, to be there, yeah, actually at the concert, wow. Now, you spoke to band members Paul Langlois and Rob Baker. What did they tell you about the mood backstage?
2: So this is what is so interesting, is you've got millions of Canadians across Canada and the Maritimes, outside of Canada, just tuning in, you know, via just TV sets. They didn't feel any of that. Huh. Like, they were in this kind of bubble backstage. Even when they finally left, Market Square was empty. So I actually asked Paul, one of the guitarists, about his headspace. He's approaching his final show. His dear friend Gord is sick and battling brain cancer. Here's what he had to say.
4: It was starting to seep in that this is the last show. So I kind of had a heavy feeling. And then Gord Downey showed up, but, you know, in time for sound check. And the first thing he said is he looked around and he's just like, this is going to be so great. And I was, but it just changed me. I'm like, you think so?
2: It's so interesting. Like, even that tour wasn't a sure thing. I mean, they'd always toured after a new album, but given Gord's health, which had really been kind of up and down, they weren't sure. But the engine was Gord Downey, and the rest of the band, like, they were kind of scared of what could happen on stage. It was Gord that pushed them. And that final night, Rob Baker, the other member of the band I talked to, a guitarist, he said he had to stay focused on the music, because if he allowed himself to kind of contemplate this is their last show and the reason why they're stopping, he said I would just be a blubbering mess.
1: Yeah, I believe that. So how are they feeling now about this weekend?
2: You know, I have to credit them. You never know what people are going to be like when they sit down in front of you. You know, so much talk now about 10 years ago, about how they're feeling. And, you know, what's really underlined things is I think a lot of us, we see this weekend and the broadcast.

0: last of that amazing concert as a celebration, this moment where the country was united. But there's a bitterness there, right? Because they can't disconnect that from the reason, as they see it, that there is no more band because their friend died. So those things are always going to be intertwined. And it's interesting. They both live around Kingston, and they both said, yeah, we're not going to be around. Like, that city is littered with posters and memorabilia, and they're both, I think, on purpose going out of town on the weekend.
1: I think it's easy to understand that. Now, tomorrow's concert will begin with a special introduction directed by lead singer Gord Downie's brother, filmmaker Mike Downie. What can you tell us about that?
0: Yeah, so he made this wonderful film. It's called A Beautiful Thing. He's a great documentarian. It's a great reminder of the power of the band. It has some nice little behind-the-scenes shots to kind of get you set for the main event. And then you have, like, the Canadian Hall of Fame of just people talking about The Hip and what that band meant to them. Ron McLean, Jay Baruchel, the Trailer Park Boys in character for some reason, Geddy Lee, then members of like the Hip crew, the security, a tour manager. So it's a wonderful way to kind of whet your appetite for the concert film.
1: Wow. What does the Tragically Hip's music mean to you?
0: You know, it's interesting. I came to their music, I think, a little later in their career. Didn't love them so much when I was in high school, but I worked at, shout out to Sunrise Records in Toronto at Yonge and Dundas at the time, gone now. And we were selling Trouble at the Hen House and then Ahead by a Century, of the course, that song, and then Phantom Power and the song Poets. Like, it was wallpaper in the record store all the time. And that's where I really started to engage. For me, I think at first, it was a great example of Canadian pride, Canadian kind of distinctiveness, right? They were our band. Gord was such a distinctive lead singer. The way they wove history and Canadian place names and whatnot into their songs, you know, it felt like something of the land, of our country, of our collective memory. But now, after talking to Rob and Paul and watching the concert again, there's another layer to the music. And to me now, it's like a family album. Like, this is a band of brothers. These are guys who've been playing together since high school. And they had such a love for each other. And I think you see that in that film, and you see that in the way they play. And yeah, it's just it's a beautiful thing.
1: Absolutely. Boy, that documentary series about the band is fantastic to watch, too. Mm. It'll make a fan out of you if you weren't one to begin with. What do you hope that fans take away from the concert rebroadcast as they do tune in tomorrow?
0: Given what Gord was battling and just how unsure everyone was around him, his power is remarkable. Like, he is growling into that microphone. And Paul talked about, as that tour went on and they started in Victoria, it got stronger and stronger. And they were playing like the entire catalog. Gord insisted they pull out, like, and I think they wanted Canada to hear everything one last time. And what is really beautiful and interesting and something you can listen for, they've talked about how the meaning of some of the songs changed as Gord sang them because, of course, the circumstances. So listening to him singing Scared and then it becoming this love letter to the fans, to the people on stage with him, really, really beautiful stuff.
1: Thanks so much for this, Eli. Really appreciate it.
0: You're welcome.
1: Eli Glasner is a CBC News senior reporter. The Tragically Hip, a national celebration, will air in full nationwide tomorrow on CBC Television, on CBC Gem, and of course here on CBC Radio as well. Eli's interview with Paul Langlois and Rob Baker from the Tragically Hip broadcast tonight at 10 p.m. local time on CBC TV and on CBC Gem. And for more on this, you can visit cbcmusic.ca/thehip. Now, here is a song from the band's brand new album, Live, July 22nd to August 20th, 2016, documenting that last tour. This one is from the final concert in Kingston, in a world possessed by the human mind.

0: Recorded at the Hip's last concert in Kingston. That is in a world possessed by the human mind. We're about 25 minutes now past 4 o'clock. Well, this summer, CBC New Brunswick is taking listeners and readers on a museum road trip. Throughout the summer, CBC reporter Jordan Gill is highlighting 8 museums from across the province. And this week, Jordan brings us to the Grand Manan Museum on Grand Manan. The museum features, among other things, a room full of taxidermied birds and an old one-room schoolhouse. Jordan spoke with the museum's executive director, MJ Edwards, about the island's lighthouse history.
1: The big light we're looking at here when we go upstairs is the second order Fresnel lens that was installed on the Gannett Rock Lighthouse, which is off of the southern end of Grand Manan, basically on just a rock, a very dangerous ledge. And it was built in 1831, and this lens was installed there, and it came installed in 1905 and came off in 1967. So when they removed it, they brought it to the Coast Guard, brought it to Grand Manan, and we built a big foundation for it in the back field, and it sat out there for about 10 years. Got vandalized a bit, unfortunately. Some of the lenses were damaged by kids throwing rocks at it and so on. But eventually, we built this expansion. This whole area of the museum was built in the late 70s, and this lens was installed on a huge 3 foot of concrete because it's extremely heavy. But it's very valuable, too. So a second-order lens is the second most powerful light ever built. The first order is the strongest. They go down, I think, to 6 or 7 orders. Yeah.
2: And I guess, just looking at this large, you know, lens kind of like full on, you can kind of appreciate just how, you know, immense it is. And I guess this was something that, of course, was required because of all of the shipwrecks you get around here.
1: Yeah. So this lens, this whole lighthouse has a really interesting history. There's quite a bit of information on Wikipedia and other lighthouse websites, so you can read about it. But there was a very important shipwreck that happened around the light. And it happened because the lens at the time, like, there would be condensation from the way they were lighting the lens, so it wasn't always electric. There'd be kerosene and different kinds of oil used before that. But there was all this condensation that formed on the glass, and it kind of iced up in the wintertime. So a ship was coming up through into the bay from the Nova Scotia area, and they thought that this was the Briar Island light because they didn't see it blinking. And that's because there was so much ice from the condensation. And the lighthouse keeper at the time was Walter B. McLaughlin, and he had spoken to the federal people about this problem and said, you really need to fix this. We need some heat up there. It's going to cause an accident. So it did. It caused this shipwreck, and it was an important shipwreck. I think it was the shipwreck of the Hestia where all those people died. There were like 41 deaths. So there was a big inquiry after that into it, and they found that the captain wasn't at fault, and the lighthouse keeper was right, but Ottawa had ignored him, so this tragedy happened. But yeah, the lighthouses were all built because of the number of shipwrecks that happened, and there was a lot of lobbying that had to happen to convince Ottawa that they had to spend the money and give us a lighthouse, right? So the Swallowtail Lighthouse in North Head, same thing happened. There were like 6 or 7 shipwrecks there. The Lord Ashburton shipwreck was another famous one that happened in Whale Cove, and 21 men died there. So the Swallowtail Light was built to after all those accidents happened.
0: That was MJ Edwards, the executive director of the Grand Manan Museum. She was speaking there with the CBC's Jordan Gill. In August, the Grand Manan Museum is open Monday to Sunday, 9 a.m. to 5 p.m. In September, it's open weekends from 9 until 5. And you can read more about the museum this weekend on our website. Lots going on around the province. Here's a note now from our talkback line.
3: Hello, it's Mike Bartlett calling from Grand Manan to invite you to a short ceremony at Mulholland Point Lighthouse, Campobello Island, on Saturday, August 22nd at 2 o'clock Atlantic time. will be unveiling a plaque commemorating the Canada-United States International Boundary Surveys as a Canadian Society for Civil Engineering and American Society of Civil Engineers International Historic Civil Engineering Landmark. After the ceremony, you're welcome to attend a 45-minute illustrated presentation describing the history of the Boundary Surveys at Roosevelt Campobello International Park. It's all free, and it starts at 2 p.m. August 22nd at Mulholland Point Lighthouse, Campobello Island.
0: Thanks so much for the call. 1-855-SHIFT-NB is the number to dial with your public service announcements. Well, coming up in our next half hour, Alain Clavette was back on Graham and Ann taking visitors out into the Bay of Fundy to see pelagic birds. He'll take us as well. Plus Blue Jays, beach volleyball, the CBC's Brenda Irving will bring us up to date on all things sports. Right now, it is 4:30. Kate Lederich has the New Brunswick News.
4: Good afternoon. A 14-year-old boy has died after the dirt bike he was driving collided with a pickup truck about 30 kilometers outside Woodstock. RCMP say it happened at the intersection of Crow Hill Drive and Temple Road in Meductic at about 1 p.m. yesterday. Police say the accident is believed to have occurred when the teen failed to stop. The boy, who was from the community of Harton Settlement, died at the scene. The driver of the pickup truck was uninjured. The investigation is ongoing. New Brunswick businesses are again awaiting the outcome of trade talks between Canada and the United States. Canadian officials, including Trade Minister Dominic LeBlanc, met with American counterparts in Washington this afternoon. Chamber of Commerce for Greater Moncton CEO Kim Wilson says the uncertainty has been difficult.
5: The theme has been for our business community, the uncertainty around trade talks for over a year now. Certainly that continues to be the theme. I think people are sitting and waiting and seeing and hoping for a positive outcome.
4: Moncton's Apex Industries is one firm waiting. CEO Keith Parlee says its steel door exports to the U.S. have been affected. Parlee says the firm anxiously awaits details from the ongoing talks to return to a more consistent business work environment. Meanwhile, with only hours left to that deadline, Canadian and U.S. negotiators in Washington are putting finishing touches on a new trade deal. And in Ottawa, the opposition is warning against accepting an agreement that does not benefit Canada. Rafi Bujukenian has the latest.
6: U.S.-Canada Trade Relations Minister Dominic LeBlanc tight-lipped as usual as he arrives for yet another meeting with U.S. Trade Representative Jameson Greer in Washington.
7: Is the deal falling apart?
6: Sources tell CBC News the federal government could change how it allocates dairy import licenses, meaning more American product could enter Canada. And the U.S. is proposing to lower tariffs on steel and aluminum from 50 to 25%, but asking for a quota on how much Canadian producers can sell into the U.S.
8: I'm very concerned about the deindustrialization of our country.
6: Conservative opposition leader Pierre Poilievre pouncing on that suggestion.
8: Tell me how the Canadian company is supposed to compete.
6: Negotiators have until midnight to reach an agreement. If they fail, Canada will face a 50% tariff on a range of other goods covered by the existing CUSMA deal. Rafi Bujikan, CBC News, Ottawa.
4: The city of Edmonton is getting financial support for future housing developments. The federal, provincial, and municipal governments are investing close to $2.4 million in the city's water and sewer infrastructure. That will go toward installing several hundred meters of drinking water pipes and sewers in the northern part of Edmonton. Mayor Eric Marquis says new housing developments are needed to meet the city's growing population.
9: It's a major need. In 2023, when we did our study on housing, it was mentioned that in the next 25 years, we need around 2,500 new housing units in our city. So everything is moving really fast right now, but it's a good thing because we have a need for housing across our city.
4: Marquis says work on some new housing developments has already begun and construction on the new infrastructure should begin in the spring. Canada's basketball elite have been in St. Stephen this week for the National Hall of Fame induction ceremony, and many of them have been impressed visiting what's believed to be one of the oldest basketball courts in the world. Paul Jones is a longtime radio announcer for the Toronto Raptors and the chair of the Canadian Basketball Hall of Fame Committee. As a former player and announcer, he's been to some of the top facilities in the world, but he says there's something special about being in St. Stephen's 130-year-old gym with its peach baskets for nets.
10: I've been to all these places, but yet here I am standing on the world's oldest basketball court. It doesn't look anything like the fancy arenas and stadiums that we play in now, but this is the historical footprint of the game, and it's right here in Canada, in St. Stephen.
4: Canada Basketball has announced that it plans to bring the event back to St. Stephen in 2028. Dozens of kids with diabetes from across the Maritimes are attending a special camp this week with the help of some medical staff who use their vacation days to participate. Diabetes Canada Camp Lion Maxwell in Bars Corner, Lunenburg County, as a way to give kids with type 1 a chance to bond with others who have similar experiences. The camp has 16 medical staff, including nurses, paramedics, and doctors who monitor their health while they are away from home. Dr. Allison McLeod is a pediatrician in Kentville who runs a diabetes clinic in her practice.
11: I think it's so important for these kids because oftentimes they are in a scenario where they're the only one and can feel very different and have to do things that the other kids don't do. When they're here, they're surrounded by their people who understand what they're going through, who have gone through similar things. They can encourage one another in such a special way.
4: McLeod says the medical team has no hesitation in using their vacation to help out. And that is the very latest CBC News for New Brunswick. For news anytime, you can visit our website at cbc.ca/NB. Vanessa?
0: Thanks so much, Kate.
4: You're welcome.
0: That's Kate Lederich in the newsroom this afternoon. Let's take a look now at the weather. Mostly sunny around the province this afternoon. Bathurst is mostly cloudy, and it's 24 degrees in Bathurst this afternoon. Temperatures range from 21 degrees on Miscou Island to 27 degrees at St. Stephen this afternoon. Taking a look at tonight, a few clouds expected, but fog patches developing overnight. Lows dropping to between 10 and 16 degrees. Tomorrow, those fog patches dissipating in the morning. Initially, a mix of sun and cloud, and then increasing cloud in the afternoon with a chance of some showers late in the day tomorrow. Highs between 20 and 26 degrees. Sunday, cloudy skies with periods of rain. The highs between 19 and 24. And Monday, again, we'll see periods of rain with highs between 21 and 24 degrees.

about 22 minutes now before 5 o'clock. Well, this week, Alain Clavette was back on Grand Manan, taking visitors out into the Bay of Fundy to see pelagic birds, not to mention the whales. Naturally, he took his recorder along to capture the adventure.

0: Are the whales still there? Two over there, two in the back. 6 o'clock, two more. Wow. I love it when we stop like this. So we've started about 3 hours ago for our pelagic trip. And I've got a participant here. What's your name and where are you from?
1: My name is Jean-Sébastien Guinette. I'm from Montreal. And I work for Québec Oiseau. I'm the director of Québec Oiseau.
0: And it's been a long time, Jean-Sébastien, because we know each other since university. And it's been a long time. Oh, all kinds of dolphins jumping out of the water again over there at 5 o'clock. Yeah, so what do you think so far?
1: Oh, it's amazing. We had a lot of birds, especially birds that we don't see in Montreal. So I'm very happy.
0: Puffin just here passing in the back of the boat. Yeah, that's pretty good. And you got lifers, right?
1: Yeah, this morning we had a nice view of Saltpore Skuas. We've seen a lot of Storm Petrel, another bird that I don't see very often.
0: Yeah, because you go out in the St. Lawrence River, but it's not the same ecosystem.
1: No, it's not the same. We don't have any shearwaters, storm petrel, Jaeger. It's pretty rare. So, yeah, everything here is amazing for me.
0: And, of course, for you, the big, big target. You drove from Montreal for a skua, really.
1: Yeah, and we got one after, 30 minutes after we left. So it was a very nice start to the...
0: Another whale over there. Another blow of a whale. That's crazy. So, what do you think of the Bay of Fundy as an ecosystem? It's nuts, eh?
1: Oh, yeah, it's very nice. It's worth the 9 hours drive.
0: you even have a life for fish on your list.
1: Yeah, we just see a few minutes ago, Mola Mola.
0: Yeah.
1: So, first time for me. This morning we have another jellyfish species
0: Lion's Mane.
1: Never seen that. So, it's crazy.
0: The Bay of Fundy at its best. Thank you very much, Jean-Sébastien.
1: You're welcome.

0: More whales over there. We can hear them. I've got another participant. I'm sorry to pull you away from the show there. What's your name and where are you from?
1: Hi, my name is Chris Escott. I'm from Toronto.
0: So, Chris, another dolphin. Oh, look at that right here. So, Chris, you've been on several pelagics before. Where does this one rank?
1: This one ranks pretty good. I mean, there are a lot of birds. The one I was looking for hasn't showed up yet.
0: Which was the
1: Scopoli.
0: Oh, yeah, the Cory Scopoli. Yeah. That one's a tall order. But I think, would we be able to make it good with a school?
1: Absolutely. That would be great.
0: And those dolphins are something else, too, right?
1: Hey, they're amazing.
0: Yeah.
1: And they're coming up high enough I can see their white sides nicely.
0: Yeah. Well, it's not over. We're just, I think, about halfway, so we never know. Thank you very much.
1: You betcha. Have a good

0: So we just arrived at the wharf, and we had a good day. What's your name and where are you from?
1: I'm Gwendolyn Clark, and I'm from Moncton.
0: And you work for Birds Canada?
1: I do, yes.
0: Was it your first time on a pelagic? No way.
1: It actually was. I mean, I've done some seabird research in Alaska before, but this was my first, like, real pelagic tour.
0: Excellent. Yeah. So, highlight of the day for you. And was it what you were expecting?
1: I mean, it was what I was hoping for. You know, we saw tons of whales and dolphins and, of course, all of the amazing pelagic birds.
0: Did you get lifers?
1: I got so many lifers, so many, the shearwater, both species of shearwaters, the great shearwaters and the sooties, and yeah, the storm petrels, Leach's storm petrels and Wilson's storm petrels, and yeah. It
0: was your eyes are shining. Are you going to come back?
1: Yes, of course.
0: Thank you so much, Gwen. Hi, what's your name? You're not a birder. That's why I wanted to talk to you. You're interested, obviously, you're here. But what did you think? Was it up to your expectation? First of all, your name and where you're from.
2: Okay, I'm Joan Headley. I'm from Fredericton. Actually, it's been wonderful. I listen to you on the radio, and I think, oh, I'm so envious. I have a medical condition. I can't walk very far.
0: Yeah.
2: And then I heard you take us on a boat. I thought, oh, my God. And here I am with a mob of a very enthusiastic birders.
0: Did you think we were crazy? Because, I mean, for somebody that is not as much hardcore birder, it can get long after a while.
2: I don't think you're crazy. I think it's wonderful. You know, I just get tired no matter where I am.
0: Yeah, well, that's normal. Yeah. So what would have been the highlight? Like, what was like, wow, I couldn't, like, I didn't expect that, or?
2: The highlight, I couldn't choose.
0: Did you catch those breaching whales in the distance?
2: I did catch those breaching whales.
0: That's insane, right?
2: It is. And there's one particular bird I remember. I can't think of its name, but it's always with the seagulls.
0: The shearwaters?
2: I guess. They're a little bit smaller,
0: yeah,
2: right?
0: Exactly.
2: And, yeah, and watching them was so much fun because the food was thrown onto the water. And they would swoop down, and then what they would do is walk on the water.
0: Yeah, exactly, because they have to kind of run like an airplane to be able to lift off, yeah.
2: Yeah, they do. It's great.
0: And to think that they're coming from, you know, all the way down to South Africa, that's mind-boggling.
2: Oh, yeah, I heard you say that. It is.
0: Yeah.
2: Wow.
0: Well, thank you very much. Hopefully we're going to see you again.
2: Hopefully.
0: Thank you.
2: Thank you.

Alain Clavette chatting with passengers on a pelagic tour in the Bay of Fundy. He will be back with us next Friday at this time. Well, coming up from beach volleyball to golf, Canadian women are in the sports spotlight this weekend. Plus the Blue Jays, are they maybe sneaking into the playoff picture after being written off? Well, the CBC's Brenda Irving will join us with this week's biggest sports stories. First, though, Catherine McClellan has a show on Minister's Island on Sunday with Lucy Farrell from the UK. Here is Catherine with Don't Call Me Stranger.

0: It's Catherine McClellan with Don't Call Me Stranger. We are 10 minutes now before 5 o'clock. Well, the Toronto Blue Jays are inching closer to a playoff spot after most fans had honestly written the team off. And Canada's top women's beach volleyball team is playing in Montreal. For more on what is happening in the world of sports, we're joined now by CBC Sports host Brenda Irving. Hello there.
1: Hi, Vanessa. How are you?
0: I'm very well, thanks. So the Blue Jays have been playing pretty well lately. What's been going right for the team?
1: Well, for much of the season, you know, they've looked like they were headed in the completely wrong direction. But things started to turn around, I would say, about a month ago. And since the end of July, the Jays have won 15 of their last 23 games. They have the best record in the American League over that time. And, you know, just some players are really stepping up, like their catcher, Alejandro Kirk, Kazuma Okamoto. And, you know, since the trade deadline, you know, they have a few of their AAA players that have come up and really provided a spark for this team. I can't answer you definitively what is going right. All I know is it's going right. And I'm as a Jays fan, very happy about that.
0: I think everyone is. So they are still in contention for a wild card playoff spot. Do you think they'll make it to the postseason?
1: It's going to be touch and go. There's a lot of teams in a similar position right now. They had a win in Tampa Bay yesterday. That puts them just a half game back of a wild card playoff spot. But I like what I've seen from them. They've done very, very well. Won a lot of their series. I think it's 7 series in a row they have won. And the first time the Jays have done that in some time, certainly not this season. But, you know, things tonight don't get any easier for the Jays because they're going to be playing in the Bronx and the New York Yankees. So watch out. See what happens there.
0: We will indeed, keeping hope alive. All right. Meanwhile, there's a big beach volleyball tournament going on in Montreal this weekend. Love beach volleyball. Tell us about that.
1: Okay, it's got a long handle. It's the International Montreal Beach Pro Tour Elite 16. That's a lot. But anyway, it's really prestigious. And it features, of course, the best on the beach in Montreal. And I've been to these tournaments before, and they're just a ton of fun. It's this kind of outdoor atmosphere, open air urban arena. You know, you have the pro players playing alongside just recreational players. There's DJs, there's food. It's a lot of fun.
0: And Canada's top women's team will be there. What challenges will they face?
1: Well, Toronto's Brandi Wilkerson and Melissa Humana-Paradis, they're the reigning Olympic silver medalists. Both have won world championship medals before, but with different partners. Now, this pair has had a ton of success playing in Montreal. They've won this stop twice. The last two times it has been in Montreal. And heading into this event, you know, Brandi and Melissa would have said that, you know, they haven't had a great season. Last season wasn't so good after the Olympics. They finished a disappointing 5th at the World Championships. But this Canadian team got off to a great start yesterday in Montreal, winning both of their matches. And the competition will continue through Sunday at Montreal's Parc Jean Drapeau.
0: All right. Excellent. Now, if golf is more your thing, one of Canada's best golfers, Brooke Henderson, is also teeing off this weekend at the Canadian Women's Open in Edmonton. How has she been playing?
1: Good. Good so far. She was entering today's second round. She was tied for 7th place, but just 3 shots back of first. But the real story, at least from day one of this competition, was a couple of Canadian teenagers. They ended up the day within striking distance of clubhouse leader Miyu Yashishida of Japan. Vancouver's Anna Huang and Richmond Hill, Ontario's Michelle Xing, and they were in a three-way tie for third. Wow. Just three shots back of the lead. But Brooke, she's won this tournament twice before. And last year's win actually turned around what was an otherwise disappointing season. But she seems to have found her form again. She has three top three finishes so far this season. So see what happens. Still a lot of tournaments to play. We have Friday, we have Saturday, we have Sunday, and I bet you Brooke is going to be near the top, and hopefully those Canadian teenagers can kind of stay in the hunt. That would be a great story as well.
0: Absolutely. Always fun to watch Brooke play, but it's nice to see as well the next generation, perhaps, in Canadian women's golf. So finally, the Diamond League is back. And for listeners who aren't so familiar, can you tell us a bit more about the league?
1: Yeah, it's the best of the best in the world of athletics, in the world of track and field. Not every runner or jumper, you know, competes every single weekend, but it all leads up to the final, which will be held next month in Brussels. And in this particular stop this weekend, all eyes are going to be on Edmonton's Marco Arope, who's the reigning Olympic silver medalist, a three-time world medalist. And he is currently ranked number two in the world, and he's going to be up against the Olympic champion, Emmanuel Wanyonyi of Kenya. And he's a great athlete, also the 2025 world champion at 800 meters, currently ranked number one in the world. Arope is actually ranked third right now. But although it's not official, Marco should lock up an appearance in the Diamond League final. That's, as I said, next month in Brussels. So he's the lone Canadian competing this weekend there. But Andre DeGrasse, he's going to race in the 100 meters in Poland on Sunday. And we will be airing and streaming both events this weekend. So if you love your track and field, certainly your beach volleyball, tune in to CBC. And I know I will be watching tonight the Jays.
0: Another busy weekend. Yeah, busy weekend in sports. All right. Thanks so much for this, Brenda. Have a good one.
1: Okay, Vanessa.
0: CBC Sports host Brenda Irving. You can check out CBC Sports online and on TV for the latest news, topics, trends from the sporting world. Lots going on around the province. Here's a note from our talkback line.
2: Hello, CBC listeners. Queens County Heritage is hosting a series of events related to our 2026 signature summer exhibition called Duck, Duck, Goose and the Music of the Marsh. On Sunday, August 23rd, at 3 p.m., join Veronique McGarth of the Nature Trust of New Brunswick and learn about the important functions of the wetlands along the Wollastook-St. John River. Her presentation will also describe conservation efforts. The venue is the Courthouse Museum, 16 Courthouse Road in the village of Gagetown. Attendance is free. Donations are appreciated.
3: Join us at the Fredericton Region Museum from August 22nd to 23rd for a weekend celebrating Fredericton's own ufologist, Stanton Friedman. In honor of the father of Roswell, we have lots of out-of-this-world fun lined up for visitors of all ages. Participate in an alien autopsy, get your face painted like an extraterrestrial, or listen to a talk by one of our guest speakers at 571 Queen Street during Stanton Friedman weekend, August 22nd to 23rd.
0: Thanks so much for the calls. 1-855-SHIFT-NB is the number to dial with your public service announcements. Coming up, we'll hear about UNB researchers playing a part in a discovery on Mars, plus summer camp for adults. National news is next.
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6: From CBC News, The World This Hour, I'm Albert Della Tala. Deal or no deal? With only hours left to the deadline, Canadian and U.S. negotiators in Washington are putting the finishing touches on a new trade deal. And in Ottawa, the opposition is warning against accepting an agreement that does not benefit Canada. Rafi Bujikanyan has the latest.
7: U.S.-Canada Trade Relations Minister Dominic LeBlanc tight-lipped as usual as he arrives for yet another meeting with U.S. Trade Representative Jameson Greer in Washington.
8: Is the deal falling apart?
7: Sources tell CBC News the federal government could change how it allocates dairy import licenses, meaning more American product could enter Canada. And the U.S. is proposing to lower tariffs on steel and aluminum from 50 to 25%, but asking for a quota on how much Canadian producers can sell into the U.S.
9: I'm very concerned about the deindustrialization of our country.
7: Conservative opposition leader Pierre Poilievre pouncing on that suggestion.
9: Tell me how the Canadian company is supposed to compete.
7: Negotiators have until midnight to reach an agreement. If they fail, Canada will face a 50% tariff on a range of other goods covered by the existing CUSMA deal. Rafi Bujikanyan, CBC News, Ottawa.
6: Year-round shipping from Canada's only deep-water Arctic port is not as costly as previously thought. That's according to new studies released today by the province of Manitoba. They found shrinking sea ice in Hudson Bay means existing icebreakers can be used at the port of Churchill. The port currently operates only about 4 months a year. Manitoba Premier Wab Canoe says year-round shipping may be possible within the next few years. Police in Edmonton are investigating an attack at an Edmonton temple that has left two people injured. The World Sikh Organization says an intruder entered the Nanaksa Gurdwara during morning prayers. Harman Kandala with the organization says the perpetrator initially attacked the Sikh scripture.
10: While he was trying to be restrained, he ended up attacking several individuals, two of whom have been hospitalized with injuries.
6: The Edmonton police say those injuries are not life-threatening. The suspect is under arrest. Montreal police officers could start wearing body cameras in the coming months. Police cruisers will also be equipped with cameras and automated license plate readers. Montreal Mayor Soraya Martinez-Ferrada says the changes will cost about $40 million over 5 years, but are worth it.
11: Public safety and public trust must move forward together. These tools can provide a more objective record of police intervention and contribute to greater transparency and accountability.
6: The city will also pass a bylaw protecting municipal employees from threats, which will also include penalties for insulting police officers. An army of BTS fans is converging on Toronto this weekend. The K-pop superstars are back on tour after a long hiatus while the members completed mandatory military service. Griffin Yeager captures some of the excitement.
12: K-pop superstars BTS making a mark in Toronto. It's their first time back in Canada in nearly a decade. Two massive shows for 100,000 fans and their only Canadian stop on a sold-out tour.
13: Everyone's crying.
12: That's Sukvin Lee, who runs the BTS Army Toronto fan club. She says fans are lining up as early as 4 a.m. a day before the show to get their hands on merchandise.
13: For them to come home, like, Toronto is home. So it's just a different feeling. It's not even like excitement, it's just more like gratitude. Smooth like
12: butter, like the city even temporarily renaming a stretch of Yonge Street to BTS Boulevard. And for fans like Sukvin's son Jordan, this is about more than music.
14: And it's just really special because everybody connect no matter like where you come from and who you are.
12: A devoted fandom celebrating a long-awaited return. Griffin Yeager, CBC News, Toronto.
6: And that is The World This Hour. For CBC News, I'm Albert Della Tala.

0: Welcome back. I'm Vanessa Vanderbalk. This is Shift on CBC Radio 1. Well, a pair of researchers at UNB are part of a team exploring Mars using Canadian technology, and they have made a discovery that changes what we know about the red planet and about sulfur. We'll speak with one of them. Then the countdown to the U.S.-imposed deadline for a trade deal at stake, the threat of 50% tariffs on hundreds of Canadian exports. We'll talk with an economist who is following the latest developments. And after the 5:30 news, arts and crafts, capture the flag, and singing songs around a campfire. That's the magic of summer camp. Many adults are anxious to feel that magic again. Maria Mesba looks at how local camps are responding. Lederick is in the newsroom this afternoon. Hi there, Kate.
1: Hi, Vanessa. In the news, a 14-year-old boy has died after the dirt bike he was driving collided with a pickup truck about 30 kilometers outside of Woodstock. RCMP say it happened at the intersection of Crow Hill Drive and Temple Road in Maductic at about 1 p.m. yesterday. Police say the accident is believed to have occurred when the teen failed to stop. The city of Edmonton will see $2.4 million in funding from all levels of government to support new housing developments. Over $1.7 million is coming from the Federal Housing Infrastructure Fund. It will go towards upgrading and building new water and sewer systems in the city's north. Canada's basketball elite have been in St. Stephen this week for the National Hall of Fame induction ceremony, and many of them have been impressed visiting what's believed to be one of the oldest basketball courts in the world. And I'll have much more on these and other stories coming up for you at 5:30. Vanessa?
0: Thank you so much, Kate.
1: You're welcome.
0: That's Kate Lederick in the newsroom this afternoon. Let's take a look now at the weather. Current temperatures range from 21 degrees on Miscou Island to just over 27 degrees now in St. Stephen. Tonight, we're expecting a few clouds, some fog patches developing overnight, lows dropping to between 10 and 16 degrees. Tomorrow, those fog patches dissipating in the morning, then a mix of sun and cloud, increasing cloud in the afternoon with a chance of some showers late in the day. The highs between 20 and 26 degrees. Looking ahead to Sunday, cloudy skies with periods of rain, highs between 19 and 24 degrees. And Monday, once again, we are expecting some periods of rain, highs between 21 and 24 degrees. We're about 8 minutes now past 5 o'clock. Well, researchers at the University of New Brunswick have made some discoveries that may help us better understand Mars. They are part of a group of scientists, which also includes representatives from NASA and the Canadian Space Agency, that have uncovered the first confirmed evidence of elemental sulfur on Mars. The hope is that the discovery will help better understand Mars' geological history. Lucy Thompson is with UNB's Planetary and Space Science Center, and she is one of two UNB researchers involved in the discovery. Good afternoon.
2: Good afternoon, Vanessa.
0: So how are you and the rest of the team able to find out there was sulfur on Mars?
2: There's a Canadian-built instrument on Curiosity rover, which is in Gale Crater on Mars, and it's an X-ray spectrometer, so it can measure the composition of rocks. And we were climbing the mountain in the middle of the impact crater on Mars, which is Gale Crater, and we were investigating in particular a late-stage feature in the middle of the crater. So there's a canyon that cut through the mountain in the middle of the crater, and we were interested in the deposits within this canyon because they're relatively late stage. So we want to see if there's any evidence for water. You know, later in Mars history, we know that water was active during the early history of Mars. Anyway, as we were starting to investigate this deposit, we noticed this field of very bright toned, very bright rocks that really stood out from everything else. And so we basically proposed that we send the rover over to look at these bright rocks. And when we analyzed them with our Canadian-built APXS, our X-ray spectrometer, what we found is that they were actually pure sulfur. We had no idea what they were going to be. We thought they could be pure silica, like quartz, or some other compound. But sulfur was not something we were expecting. So we basically found elemental sulfur.
0: Elemental. And what do we mean by elemental sulfur? How different is that from some, you know, what we might think of as sulfur here?
2: Right. So like on Mars as well, sulfur is an important element in terms of the cycle of different processes that occur on Mars, whether it's like internal to the planet where you have, you know, igneous magmatic rocks, or at the surface as sedimentary, in sedimentary rocks, so like sandstones and things like that. And typically, well, all the sulfur that we found on Mars so far has been as oxidized sulfur, so in the form of sulfate compounds. So here on Earth, people might be familiar with

0: and magnesium sulfate, iron sulfate, so all in the oxidized form. So what's really unusual is that the sulfur is not present in the oxidized form here. It's present as just the pure elemental form. So you've probably seen pictures of like yellow crystals around volcanoes here on Earth, yeah. And those are elemental sulfur. But the thing is, where we found this sulfur on Mars, there's no evidence that there was a volcano close by or hot springs. You often find sulfur, elemental sulfur associated with hot springs on Earth. There's no evidence that that's present in this canyon system, you know, where we found the sulfur. And then also on Earth, if you're looking at sulfur forming by elemental sulfur forming in low temperature settings, often that is microbially assisted. So, you know, like sulfur eating or hydrogen sulfide eating bacteria and things like that. And again, there's no evidence for microbial kind of activity on Mars. So this was a really unusual discovery and very interesting. And the thinking is that it formed actually by some volcanic outgassing, and then those sulfur-rich gases got trapped within this deposit, within this canyon system, very kind of special conditions. And then it would have been unearthed, and the elemental sulfur would have formed in place within this canyon system quite late in the history of the deposits and the history of Gale Crater, and relatively young in terms of Martian history.
1: So it sounds like this discovery has raised a lot of questions, certainly.
0: Yes.
1: Yes, yes, absolutely. Questions that I expect you'll be looking to find answers to in upcoming research. You know, how does this change our understanding of Mars?
0: Well, I think it's really changing kind of the thinking on how you get elemental sulfur, for one. Mm. So, you know, like I say, typically you think of around volcanoes or hydrothermal vents, you know, hot springs, you know, places like Yellowstone, and like I say, microbial activity. So this is a slightly different setting. So it's changing how we think about how we could get elemental sulfur. The other thing is that the Geddes Vallis, this canyon system that cuts through the center of Gale Crater, through the mountain in the middle, there's ample evidence that there was water involved in creating that canyon and depositing, you know, the deposits, including this sulfur deposit, within that canyon system. And it's quite late. So we know that water was active early on in Mars history. We see evidence for that all over. We know that there's buried kind of water, but it seems that, you know, there was quite a lot of aqueous activity quite late on during Mars history.
1: Hmm. Would any of this been found if there wasn't this specialized spectrometer?
0: Right. So I think it would have taken a lot longer to confirm that it was elemental sulfur. So there's another instrument on the rover called ChemCam, and it fires a laser at the rocks, but it's a lot more complicated. So we were able to quickly determine that we were looking at elemental sulfur with the Alpha Particle X-ray Spectrometer, which is this Canadian-built instrument. Yeah, we were uniquely, that the instrument was uniquely positioned in order to make that, confirm the discovery.
1: How does it feel to be part of a team making these kinds of discoveries?
0: Yeah, it's fantastic, actually. I love my job. I'm very lucky. I've been involved since landing, which was 14 years ago. We've just passed the 14-year mark, and we're just coming up to 5,000 planning days on Mars.
1: Wow.
0: It's a really amazing experience, and the teamwork involved, actually not just within our instrument team, but for the whole, you know, all the rover operations. And I mean, I'm on Mars today, actually, working on ops. So

0: We've had to, you know, we select targets that we're going to analyze, rock targets or soil targets that we're going to analyze with our instrument. And you have to work with all the other instrument teams and the engineers down at the Jet Propulsion Laboratory to fit that all together and send the commands up to the rover and make it do what you want it to do. It's an amazing experience.
1: Wow. I love the way you put that too. I'm on Mars today.
0: Yes.
1: Is that how it feels?
0: kind of. I mean, yes. Yeah. I mean, I look at, you know, I've been looking at images that came down yesterday to decide what we're going to do today. So, So looking at images on Mars and telling the rover where to go.
1: Pretty incredible. Pretty incredible. Yes. Listen, yep. Thank you so much for sharing a bit of it with us. I so appreciate it.
0: Yeah, no problem. It was a pleasure.
1: Take care. Bye-bye.
0: Thank you. Bye.
1: Lucy Thompson is a researcher working at UNB's Planetary and Space Science Center. The other UNB researcher involved, by the way, is Catherine O'Connell Cooper. 18 minutes now past 5 o'clock. Well, coming up, the countdown to the U.S.-imposed deadline for a trade deal. We will speak with an economist who is following the latest developments. First, though, former Bare Naked Lady Stephen Page is in St. John tonight playing a free show at the Boardwalk Amphitheater. That starts at 8 o'clock. It's a nice night for it, I must say. Here's a song from his solo album, Page One. This is Indecision.

0: with Indecision. He is at the Boardwalk in St. John tonight. 21 minutes now past 5 o'clock. Well, if trade negotiators had their own reality TV show, the setup, frankly, couldn't be any higher drama than this. High stakes, a ticking clock, entire industries on the line with Canadians on the edge of their seats. The deadline, midnight Eastern tonight. U.S. President Donald Trump, who once hosted a reality show, set that deadline. No one knows for sure what's in the emerging deal, but economic sectors like autos, steel, dairy, lumber, aluminum all have jobs on the line. For more, we're joined by Colin Mang. He is an economics professor at McMaster University. Good afternoon.
1: Well, thank you for having me.
0: So, boy, this changes all the time. What is the latest out of Washington on the talks?
1: Okay, so actually the Canadian team just went back into the negotiations about 30 minutes ago. They had been working with their American counterparts throughout the morning, and then they took a bit of a break in the early afternoon to consider their response to the latest round of proposals. But it looks like we have a tentative agreement on dairy imports into Canada. As well, the federal government has asked the provinces to end their alcohol bans, to be prepared to bring U.S. alcohol back onto the shelf if we reach an agreement later today. So it looks like those are fairly well set. The remaining issues are the level of U.S. tariffs on steel, aluminum, lumber, and Canadian auto products. There is a couple of other issues like U.S. access to natural resources here in Canada, as well as Canada's purchase of the F-35 fighter jets. The two sides have already agreed to defer those discussions till later in the fall.
0: Okay, so let's take a look at some of the things that you've mentioned here. First of all, what do we know about what has been agreed to on dairy?
1: So for dairy, what we're going to be looking at is the Canadian government will change the way that it hands out the import licenses. Right now, they're only given to Canadian dairy distributors. What the U.S. has asked for is that they be given directly to Canadian retailers to buy U.S. products. And right now, the U.S. sells about $1.3 billion worth of dairy products into Canada every year. This will increase by about $500 million or so if the federal government makes that change. So that's what's on the table right now for the dairy sector.
0: I've heard some suggestion that this would affect cheese, not really milk. What have you heard?
1: Yeah, so it would be more likely that this would affect cheese rather than milk products. I mean, okay. Cheese is a lot of what the Americans do sell up here already. So it would be those sort of processed dairy products rather than raw milk coming across the border.
0: Okay. Now, you mentioned aluminum and steel. What do we know about what's being talked about there?
1: Yes. Yeah, so right now, the United States has tariffs of 50% on Canadian aluminum and steel products. They're offering to cut that to 25%. So they're offering to cut their tariff rate in half. The Canadian side still wants them to go further, and that's been one of the main sticking points in negotiations over the past couple of weeks, is the Canadian government has been looking to see how low the Americans will be willing to go in exchange for what we're offering them. We're still waiting to see exactly what that's going to be, but the United States is offering a 25% tariff. I mean, this is important for us, for the aluminum industry here. Even with the tariffs, we still sold the United States about $13.5 billion Canadian dollars worth of aluminum last year because they just don't produce enough aluminum. Yeah. So they need to buy from other providers. They buy predominantly from us. But for us, we don't really have another market besides them. So we need them as much as they need us. So hopefully we'll see that tariff level come down. Steel's in a bit of a different position. The United States does have a lot of steelmaking capacity, and last year they ramped up production to offset declining purchases from Canada. So for our steel industry, we really need those American tariffs to come down so we can reaccess the market.
0: Okay, I'll be watching to see what the final numbers are on aluminum and steel. Of course, we're talking to you from New Brunswick, which is very interested in what happens in terms of forestry, softwood lumber. What are we hearing there?
1: So that's an unfortunate aspect of these discussions. The Americans have been trying to exclude forestry from the negotiations. They claim that it's an issue that goes back to the 1980s, so they want to have a separate round of negotiations on it. The Canadian side has been trying to keep forestry packaged together with the other things, because if we're going to be making concessions on dairy, if we're going to be making concessions on the auto sector, we want reductions on steel and aluminum and also on lumber. So that's an open question. The United States has been willing to offer tariff reductions on steel and aluminum. They've not so far, from what we've heard, been willing to do anything on the lumber industry. And that is really unfortunate for lumber producers, both out in Eastern Canada and Central Canada and out in BC as well.
0: Absolutely. So, you know, there are different sectors here that are important to different provinces. How would you characterize the unity of Canadian premiers behind this negotiating team? And how might their comments, public comments, even affect negotiations?
1: Yeah, so this has been an interesting aspect of this. I mean, different provinces are, of course, impacted in different ways. What we've seen over the past couple of days, we've seen comments from Manitoba Premier Wab Kanew, as well earlier today, Northwest Territories Premier R.J. Simpson, both say that they would end the U.S. alcohol bans, put U.S. booze back on the shelf, but people shouldn't buy it.
0: Yeah.
1: And that really undercuts the message the federal government's trying to sell, that Canada will be open for business again. Interestingly, over the past couple of days, we've heard nothing from British Columbia Premier David Eby or Ontario Premier Doug Ford. Eby is most concerned with those forestry tariffs. Doug Ford is really concerned about what's going to happen with the auto industry. And they've both been big supporters of the alcohol ban, both have said nothing about if their provinces will follow through with the federal government's request to put U.S. alcohol back on the shelves. And that's going to be a really important aspect of this, because it's something the U.S. really wants. They used to sell about $1 billion worth of alcohol in Canada. And if the provinces ultimately don't follow through with the federal government's request, it will undercut any deal that we do make for Canadian industries.
0: A silence is surprising, especially when it comes to Premier Ford, who, was very loud and proud during much of the discussions, and of course became a fixture even on American TV, often making the case for Canada. So we'll see. It'll be interesting to see what he says when he comes out and says something. Can you describe the on-the-ground effects of these tariffs on jobs in each sector, even if there is a reduction in tariffs?
1: Yeah, so I mean, each sector currently tariffed is impacted in different ways. In aluminum, there have not been significant job losses across Canada so far, again, because the United States can't really live without Canadian aluminum. But tariffs are making the industry less profitable over the long term, so it is still a major concern. Steel, we have seen a lot of job losses. The most, there was about 1,000 job losses in Sault Ste. Marie in Ontario, but there's also been job losses in the hundreds in steelmaking communities around the country. Access to the American market is going to be key to recovering some of those jobs. So if tariffs remain in place, it's still going to harm the industry. For the auto sector, again, there has already been a lot of job losses. General Motors cut 500 workers from their Oshawa plant earlier this year, which then had about another 600-700 job losses in adjoining parts plants. Stellantis just announced they're considering selling their Brampton assembly plant, which would be a permanent loss of 2,200 jobs from the sector. So any level of U.S. tariffs is going to make the industry a bit less competitive. We'll have to see what that level comes in at once negotiations are done. That's another one to watch for. And then lastly, for forestry, the Canadian industry has actually been on a long-term decline. We've lost about 15,000 forestry jobs since 2022 because there's been a slowdown in demand for Canadian products internationally, particularly in Asia. The U.S. market is our only other option, and they're right now not willing to lower their tariffs from the current 50% level. We really need those U.S. tariffs to come down in order to recover some of the job losses from the past few years.
0: All right. Listen, thank you so much for keeping an eye on everything for us and for keeping us updated. So appreciate it.
1: Yeah, you're welcome. Thanks for having me.
0: Colin Mang is an assistant professor in economics at McMaster University. We reached him in Toronto. Well, coming up, arts and crafts, cannonballs into a cold lake and singing songs around a crackling campfire. That, of course, is the magic of summer camp. And for many adults, camp represents those carefree days of our youth. And frankly, they want to go back. We'll hear how local camps are responding. That's ahead right now. It is 5:30. Kate Lederich has the New Brunswick News.
2: Good afternoon. A 14-year-old boy has died after the dirt bike he was driving collided with a pickup truck about 30 kilometers outside of Woodstock. RCMP say it happened at the intersection of Crow Hill Drive and Temple Road in Meductic at about 1 p.m. yesterday. Police say the accident is believed to have occurred when the teen failed to stop. The boy, who was from the community of Harton Settlement, died at the scene. The driver of the pickup truck was uninjured. The investigation is ongoing. New Brunswick businesses were once again watching trade talks between Canada and the United States. Canadian officials, including Trade Minister Dominic LeBlanc, met with American counterparts in Washington this afternoon. LeBlanc told reporters they were close to a deal aimed at averting new tariffs from U.S. President Donald Trump. Chamber of Commerce for Greater Moncton CEO Kim Wilson says uncertainty has been hard for small firms.
3: Uncertainty is tough for small business, tough for any business, but the inability to plan because decisions can be made at the stroke of a pen to move in a different direction. So, you know, our business community is sitting and watching what's happening. I don't think anybody's reacting on the whim right now. I think we're getting a bit, unfortunately, a bit used to this uncertainty south of the border. And I think the only thing that we can predict is that we are living in uncertain times.
2: Moncton's Apex Industries is one firm waiting. CEO Keith Parlee says its steel door exports to the U.S. have been affected. Parlee says the firm anxiously awaits details from the ongoing talks to return to a more consistent business work environment. Meanwhile, Conservative leader Pierre Poilievre is urging Prime Minister Mark Carney not to accept a bad trade deal with the U.S. He says accepting any U.S. tariffs would threaten Canadian jobs.
4: We might see a large sucking sound of Canadian jobs moving south of the border. We cannot accept the deindustrialization of our economy.
2: Canada and U.S. negotiators are working to finalize the deal ahead of a midnight deadline. If there is no deal, the U.S. has said it will impose another set of tariffs on Canadian goods and services. There have been some reports that in exchange for lower tariffs on steel, aluminum, and autos, Ottawa would open up U.S. access to Canada's dairy market. The city of Edmundston will see $2.4 million in funding from all levels of government to support new housing developments. Over $1.7 million is coming from the Federal Housing Infrastructure Fund. It will go toward upgrading and building new water and sewer systems in the city's north. Mayor Eric Marquis says the northern part of Edmundston is full of prime real estate.
5: There's a very large piece of land in that region where we could have well over 100 new apartments that we could build over there. It's also a place where it's a mostly residential neighborhood, and it's close to many services, many shops. Having that really close by, we truly believe that it would be something interesting for our city.
2: Marquis says a recent survey revealed the city will need 2,500 new housing units over the next 25 years to meet the needs of a growing population. Miranda Iam is a three-time Olympian who was inducted into the Canada Basketball Hall of Fame on Thursday in St. Stephen. The town has what is believed to be one of the world's oldest basketball courts in the world. The court, dating back to 1893, is a very special place for Iam. She was happy to be back there for the induction ceremony.
6: We're sitting on a literal piece of history, which is really special, especially since basketball has served such an important and large piece of my entire life. It's funny, you can feel the history as soon as you step into here. You can smell the history as well, and you see the peach baskets and kind of get an image of what basketball used to look like.
2: Canada Basketball has announced that it plans to bring the event back to St. Stephen in 2028. It's been a week of swimming, archery, and making friends for dozens of kids from across the Maritimes. They're wrapping up their summer camp at Bar's Corner, that's just for kids with diabetes. And they're able to go thanks to a group of healthcare workers who use their vacation to work at the camp. Carolyn Ray reports.
7: In a cabin in the middle of Camp Lion Maxwell, Ellie Rhino cuts up pieces of a magazine to make a collage. She's wearing shorts that reveal her insulin pump attached to her leg. It's something she was always too nervous to show off when she was first diagnosed with type 1 diabetes.
8: I would try to wear long sleeves and baggy pants so nobody would know. But now I like to express it and not afraid of showing it.
7: Ellie, who is from Yarmouth, says going to diabetes camp has changed the way she views her condition. For a week in the summer, she's surrounded by new friends who all have to check their blood sugars.
8: I feel like I belong here. It's like some magic in the air, kind of.
7: Ellie says her parents were nervous to send her at first, but they were comforted by the fact that she's surrounded by a medical team. 16 doctors, nurses, and paramedics volunteer to help out, giving up night shifts at work only to take on night shifts during their vacation. Sierra Stevens is a registered nurse.
9: Really, it's just about them getting to come and be kids first and not having to just worry about their diabetes less, and we make sure that everything keeps running smoothly and safely.
7: Stevens says she's already looking forward to coming back next year. She says seeing the joy on the kids' faces makes it all worthwhile. Carolyn Ray, CBC News, Bar's Corner, Nova Scotia.
2: And that is the very latest CBC News for New Brunswick. For news anytime, you can visit our website at cbc.ca/NB. And Vanessa, we've been talking a lot this week about the basketball event in St. Stephen and the Peach Basket.
0: Yes.
2: And that brought to mind
0: Heritage Minutes. Because we all know about the Peach Baskets because of the Heritage Minute.
2: It's true. I would not have known that fact.
0: No.
2: Without them.
0: No.
2: But
0: who
2: you
0: would?
2: And I were discussing Heritage Minutes earlier, and you have me beat because you remember way more than I do.
0: Well, I remember the ones from a way back.
2: Yeah.
0: I don't know the ones as well that are the newer ones that they've been making, but there were like 79 of them made up until 2014, I think. And like a lot. And when you think back, you can, you know, some of them come to mind. Everybody knows Dr. Penfield, I Smell Burnt
2: Toast. I was just
0: going
2: to say.
0: Yes.
2: That's
0: everyone
2: my favorite.
0: Remembers that one. Everyone remembers probably. Well, there was one that you knew, the whole reason that we're Canada, right?
2: Right. The village is named Canada.
0: That's right.
2: Canada is its name.
0: That's right.
2: That's
0: right. There is that one. One of my favorites is one that you often see in the movie theaters, even today.
2: Right.
0: Which is about the whole Superman thing. It's a hero in tights. Joe, it'll never fly. Fly, no, but he can leap over tall buildings. Yeah, I could do this forever. There was a game. I used to play a game with a friend of mine where we would, you know, quote them back and forth to each other, and you'd see
2: great.
0: How fast you could go and how many you could do. You had me searching them this afternoon because I was like, oh, I want to see that Agnes MacPhail one because how did that go again? You know, about the prison reform.
2: Right. So. Yes. And then we were having a discussion in the newsroom about Vince Coleman.
0: Oh.
2: And the Halifax explosion.
0: Yes.
2: And how at the end he was trying to save the train.
0: Acknowledge.
2: He was sending out the message.
0: That's a great one.
2: It is a good one.
0: Yeah. Oh, there's so many good ones.
2: It's true.
0: This is how I'm going to spend my evening, maybe. As I am keeping an eye on the tariff negotiations with one eye, I will have my phone and I will be Googling all of the Heritage Minutes.
2: Yeah, I did that earlier. And there were some that, like I said, very familiar, and some other ones I'm going to have to check out.
0: I love, you know, even the one-room schoolhouse one, which is, you know, based on that painting in the National Gallery. And it's just such a nice way to tell that story.
2: Yeah, yeah.
0: You just like base it on a painting and then bring that painting to life with these people in this meeting. I don't know. They're interesting. You know?
2: I love them.
0: I mean, are they, you know, maybe the production isn't always so great. And,
2: right,
0: you know,
2: right.
0: But okay. We remember them, right? And there's history that I know that I wouldn't have known otherwise.
2: And Laura Secord, more than just candy?
0: Yes, absolutely.
2: Oh, boy.
0: All right, Kate, you have yourself a wonderful weekend.
2: You too.
0: Thank you for doing this with me.
2: Oh, no problem.
0: It's been
2: fun
0: talking about this, okay?
2: It is.
0: All right, take care.
2: See you Monday.
0: Bye-bye.
2: Bye.
0: That's Kate Lederich in the newsroom this afternoon. Let's talk about the weather. So current temperatures in the province range from 21 degrees on Miscou Island to 27 degrees in Sussex now this afternoon. That's your hot spot. Tonight, we're expecting a few clouds, some fog patches developing overnight, the lows dropping to between 10 and 16 degrees. Tomorrow, a mix of sun and cloud, fog patches dissipating in the morning. We will see increasing cloud in the afternoon. There is a chance of showers late in the day. Highs between 20 and 26 degrees. Sunday, cloudy skies with periods of rain, highs between 19 and 24. And Monday, we're expecting periods of rain with highs between 21 and 24 degrees.

0: The word stroller brings to mind a leisurely outing with a baby in tow, but Fredericton's Julia Reed had something a lot faster in mind. She now holds the Guinness World Record for running 1 kilometer while pushing a stroller. She, of course, had some company. Her 2-year-old daughter, Winnie, was seated in that stroller. Reed made the world record attempt back in February, but it wasn't certified until earlier this month. She spoke with the CBC's Hannah Rutterham about what it felt like to finally get her world record confirmation.
1: I got pretty emotional, to be honest. I got butterflies in my stomach. I teared up a little bit because the wait was finally over and that it actually was official and I could tell people.
2: And you posted on social media, you got a lot of support from people. How does it feel to be supported by your community in that way?
1: Yeah, it's interesting. I felt the support from the very beginning with my idea and just like teammates and friends and local runners saying, like, how can we help? What can we do? We'll take pictures. Like, it was just like overwhelming the amount of support. And then the same thing. So I posted a couple clips of the video, and it's really, really interesting to see how the running community is and how supportive they can be. People that I know, even people that I don't know, like, a St. John Running Club was resharing it, that I don't run with that club. It's just like really cool to see that support for sure.
2: And I guess, how does it feel knowing that somebody else could potentially, you know, go for this record whenever they want, really? What's that feeling like?
1: Yeah, so that's something too. Like when I'm going through and looking at the records, you never know how long it's going to stand. Like someone could go in and see that time and be like, oh, I'm going to apply and try to break it. So it could be really any time now. It doesn't make me feel any different. Like, I'm like, well, I just did the same thing. I went in and looked. So it would be really cool to see, you know, down the road a couple of years, another mom out there chasing that same goal and trying to break it. I'd be very supportive of that. But then maybe that would kind of encourage me to try to go and do another one, you know?
2: This is something that you got to do with your daughter, Winnie. How does it feel that, you know, your first record, that was with her?
1: Yeah, so I think that's the most special part of this whole thing is being able to share the experience with her, especially like being home on my mat leave and like spending a lot of time running with her. And, you know, from slow runs to workouts and just kind of having this as like a little goal for us to work towards and just that time together. I don't think, like, I'll always have that and I'll always remember it. So down the road, I hope she thinks that it's as cool as I think it is. I saw a friend wrote on my post saying like, oh, like she'll have a really good 2 truths and a lie when she's like older. I'm like, yeah, that's true. the main goal was like her happiness too. And it was just so awesome seeing how happy she was in the situation.
0: That was Julia Reed, world record holder, speaking with the CBC's Hannah Rutterham.
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5: 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It's absolutely invigorating. I'm on the water. I'm doing something that I never, ever dreamed that I would be able to do. I'm sitting next to a person, whether she's a stranger or a friend. And if she is a stranger, she becomes my friend. You have all gone through the same journey. Is really difficult to explain.
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0: 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Hello.

0: If you've ever been to summer camp, you're probably familiar with the joys of a campfire sing-along. Silly lyrics that transport you right back to the days of arts and crafts, canoeing, and nights under the stars. For many adults, there's a lot of nostalgia around those summer days. CBC producer Miriam Mesba joins me now to talk about why adults are trying to recapture those magical moments of summer camp. Hi, Miriam.
1: Good afternoon.
0: So adults are going back to summer camps, Miriam. Mm-hmm. Why?
1: Yes, they are. Freedom, baby.
0: Yeah.
1: I mean, I spoke with, you know, a lot of grown-ups who have great memories of those carefree days. Summer camp meant spending time in nature and making new friends. You know, you weren't thinking about what we adults do. You know, we're not thinking about mortgage payments or the cost of groceries or folding the laundry. And you weren't responsible for organizing family vacations. Now, I know I might be romanticizing all this, but you know what I mean, right?
0: Absolutely, I do. Yeah.
1: Okay. So I asked some adults in my circle about this, co-workers and friends who attended camp. And they told me the same thing, you know, camp was some of the most fun they ever had as kids. Donna Cruikshank is one of the organizers of a group called Women of the Wilderness here in southeastern New Brunswick, which plans female-only nature-focused activities and adventures. And she told me that her early camp experiences were what inspired her love of nature as an adult.
2: I grew up in a suburb of Montreal, and I think my very first experience of really being out in the woods and out in nature was when I was about 11 and I went to summer camp. And we got to canoe, we got to run and swim at the beach, sleep in a cabin with all the other girls and have campfires and sing songs and all of that kind of thing. And I think now being out in the woods just brings me back to that. Honestly, it's probably the most joy I ever feel. I'm going to cry. It really is.
1: Yeah, so Vanessa, you can see it's no surprise that Donna is going to be heading to an adult summer camp this summer.
0: She is.
1: Yeah.
0: Okay, I kind of love that there are these opportunities out there. Tell us about it.
1: Well, this one is run by Camp Centennial, which is here in Moncton, New Brunswick. Now, Camp Centennial is an urban day camp for kids at Centennial Park, but they also offer overnight camps at their property on Grand Lake. That's an area they call The Land. This September, though, they're hosting a women's only weekend camp. John Savage is the camp director of Camp Centennial, and he says that when it comes to giving campers this summer camp experience, it's about more than just the nostalgia.
3: The things that make summer camp special are special for young people and special for everyone else too. And it's that idea of connection. And I think more and more people recognize that as much as we have social media and cell phones and all these things, that true like connection between people is something people miss. And I think summer camps create this cooking pot of excitement and joy and fun and nature. But at the heart of it is just connections.
1: Yeah, and Camp Centennial is following what seems to be this growing trend across the country. Adult camps that take place at the very beginning or the end of the summer or even in early fall, and they range from just a few days to a full week.
0: Fascinating. Okay, What kind of camps are being offered in our region?
1: Well, there are a few. Now, they're not as many as what you might find out west or even in central Canada, but here in New Brunswick, Camp Glenburn, just north of St. John, is one. It's owned by the YMCA. They've been hosting youth summer camps for decades, and this year they've added an adult camp. Now, this camp is for adults 50 and older. It takes place during the last week of August. It runs 4 nights and 5 days. And according to camp director John Salgado, the idea actually started out as a bit of a joke.
4: I was doing some work in the regional Y in St. John, just in the lobby, passing out brochures and stuff like that, trying to recruit kids for Glenburn. And one of our older clients, Joan, approached me and made a joke, like, can I come to camp? And it was kind of like an epiphany moment of just like, geez, why can't you come to camp? So then from there, I started putting things together to try to get this program running. It's going to be a regular camp experience. We'll have our bell. We'll ring in the morning to wake people up. We'll do flag raising, eat breakfast together as a group, and then just kind of go out on to our day of outdoor activities and camp stuff.
1: And Salgado says campers will sleep in the same bunkies as those young campers do. Meals and snacks are provided, as are the activities like canoeing and nature walks. They're all organized.
0: Wow. Now, we've all heard of adult retreats, but how does a summer camp experience differ from that?
1: Well, these summer camps are still quite rustic, you know, and that's what clients are seeking out. It's about the simplicity and connecting to those past camp experiences. A lot of adult retreats have a specific focus, like wellness. So from the food to the classes with experts to spa-like treatments, you know, it's an upgrade from everyday life and the furthest thing from sleeping in a rustic camp bunk. And also the price reflects that. I mean, retreats can be quite costly. These adult summer camps average a few hundred dollars. But that being said, I did find a local option that is a bit of both.
0: Interesting. Okay, tell us about that one.
1: Well, it's offered by Nature Space Resort and Retreat Center in Morrell, PEI. It's their summer camp for adults. It's 4 nights and 5 days. And they offer the usual camp activities. So canoeing, cookouts, campfires, all that. But they've also thrown in, you know, beach yoga. And instead of hot dogs or tuna melts, the menu is a little more upscale. So you're likely to get gourmet pizza on the beach. Heather Gunn McQuillan is the co-owner of Nature Space. She says the camp has attracted adults from all backgrounds, many of whom are keen to challenge themselves just like they did as children.
5: I had a gentleman last year that was absolutely amazing. His whole goal was to get up on a stand-up paddleboard. Like, that was his goal. And by the end of camp, he did it. And so he had a blast. So, you know, we have a very wide range of appeal. I think as adults, we've all come to appreciate that we're deprived of nature, we're deprived of play, we're deprived of fun. And so that appeals to a lot of people. And that's the goal of summer camp.
1: And unlike the basic cabins at Camp Glenburn, Nature Space has yurts and even a solar-powered tent.
0: And Heather Gunn McQuillan just touched on something that I find really interesting, this idea that as adults, we're so wrapped up in our lives that we kind of forget to have fun. Was that a theme that you heard?
1: It was. I heard something similar from every single person that I spoke with for this story, that adult fun is in short supply. You know, we take time off and we go on vacation. We host birthday parties and holidays like Christmas. And we're still the ones doing all that planning. It's not that carefree feeling that we had as kids. Now, Heather Gunn McQuillan says that the carefree element is why their adult camp experience is so attractive.
5: It's shaking off the responsibility of having to do things for your spouse or your kids or your neighbors, or if you're dealing with aging parents or whatever your responsibilities are, work, life, whatever. And it's getting that feeling of, hey, I'm carefree. I'm doing my thing. I'm at summer camp and I'm here to have fun. The world needs a lot more of that. Just having fun.
1: Yeah, and I can relate to what she says. I mean, I have a busy family life and there's a lot of planning involved, you know, for other people to have fun.
0: Yeah.
1: So I appreciate what she's saying.
0: Absolutely. It sounds kind of funny, but I guess we have to be intentional about planning carefree fun for ourselves as grownups.
1: I think that is true. And you know, remember Donna Cruikshank, who we met earlier? Now, she talked about how excited she is now to head to one of these adult summer camps in September.
2: When you go camping, there's so much responsibility. But if you're going to a camp, a lot of that is taken away. So there is more opportunity to relax. Mm-hmm. That's the way life should be, that it should be slower, kinder, sweeter, smell good, all of those kinds of things.
1: And all of those are the good things that Donna is looking forward to embracing this September.
0: I'm a little jealous. I really am. All right. Thanks so much for this, Miriam. Appreciate it.
1: You're welcome.
0: That is CBC producer Miriam Mesba in Moncton. Well, after the sleeping bags have been rolled away and the mosquito repellent returned to the cupboard, the memories of those summer camp days linger. Here's Death Cab for Cutie with Summer Skin.